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The Lord himself shall descend from heaven with a shout, with the voice of the archangel, and with the trump of God, and the dead in Christ shall rise first. Then we which are alive and remain shall be caught up together with them in the clouds, to meet the Lord in the air, and so shall we ever be with the Lord.

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0: outreach of the pastor and the people of the Gethsemane Baptist Church of Greenville, South Carolina. Pastor Brian Haar invites you to enjoy the teaching ministry of Pastor Emeritus Dr. Ron Gatlin. 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
1: Welcome to the Voice of Gethsemane. This is Ron Gatlin of the Gethsemane Baptist Church of Greenville, South Carolina. 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Let him know how many copies you want of the book, and he'll mail those books to you free of charge. Look with me, please, tonight at Nehemiah chapter 4, verse 1. And the title of the message is When Things Go From Bad to Worse. Have you ever felt like that? Things get pretty bad, but you think to yourself they couldn't get worse, and lo and behold, they do get worse. And so the title of the message, When Things Go From Bad to Worse, and sometimes they do. A funny thing happened in Darlington, Maryland several years ago. A lady by the name of Edith was a mother of eight children. It was a Saturday afternoon, and she was coming home from a neighbor's house. And she walked into her house. And she saw five of her children huddled around something in the front room. Something right in the middle of the room. They had an intense interest in something. It didn't take her long before she discovered the center of attention. She couldn't believe her eyes. There were several baby skunks in her living room. And she screamed. She said, "Children, run." And they did. Each kid grabbed a skunk and ran. Things went from bad to worse quickly. As for Nehemiah in chapter 4, things went from bad to worse quickly. As you recall, Nehemiah was a cupbearer in Persia. That was more than a butler. He would taste the wine and eat the food before the king did to make sure nobody slipped in poison. That tells me that Nehemiah was a man of great character, someone who could be trusted. And he volunteered to go back and to rebuild the walls around the city. The temple had already been built by Zerubbabel years before. Ezra had already returned to preach to the people. But the wall was down, and the wall needed to be rebuilt. And so Nehemiah volunteered to go back to rebuild those walls, those protective walls around the city of Jerusalem. And the project may have seemed very simple at first. Once he completed the wall, he could return to Persia and resume his position as a cupbearer. But it was not an easy job. It was a very challenging job, a hard job. First, he faced sarcasm. Secondly, he faced mockery and ridicule. Thirdly, he faced open opposition. And finally, he faced conspiracy. The conspiracy was so great that the inevitable took place. His own people became very discouraged. So for Nehemiah, things went from bad to worse. Let's read the passage together, Nehemiah chapter 4, verse 1. But it came to pass that when Sanballat heard that we builded the wall, he was wroth and took great indignation and mocked the Jews. And he spake before his brethren and the army of Samaria and said, "What do these feeble Jews? Will they fortify themselves? Will they sacrifice? Will they make an end in a day? Will they revive the stones out of the heaps of the rubbish which are burned?" Now Tobiah the Ammonite was by him, and he said, "Even that which they build, if a fox go up, he shall even break down their stone wall." Again, Tobiah was making fun and ridiculing the wall. Verse 4. "Hear, O our God, for we are despised, and turn the reproach upon their own head, and give them for prey in the land of captivity." And so Nehemiah begins to pray an imprecatory prayer. Verse 5. "And cover not their iniquity, and let not their sin be blotted out from before thee, for they have provoked thee to anger before the builders." So built we the wall, and all the wall was joined together under the half thereof, for the people had a mind to work. But it came to pass that when Sanballat and Tobiah and the Arabians and the Ammonites and the Ashdodites heard that the walls of Jerusalem were made up, and that the breaches began to be stopped, then they were very wroth. The word wroth means angry. "And conspired all of them together to come and to fight against Jerusalem and to hinder it," to hinder the completion of the wall. "Nevertheless, we made our prayer unto our God and set a watch against them day and night because of them. And Judah said, 'The strength of the bearers of burden is decayed, and there's much rubbish, so that we are not able to build the wall.' And our adversary said, 'They shall not know, neither see, till we come in the midst among them and slay them and cause the work to cease.'" All of us can probably remember a situation that went from bad to worse. And that can be a very discouraging time in our life. A dear lady who used to belong to Gethsemane years ago, an older lady by the name of Mrs. Page, she said that trouble comes in threes. My wife and I often smile when we think about that. When we have two troubles, we look around the corner for the third, and we wonder what the third one's going to be. Discouragement is a very effective tool of the enemy because it works. The story is told of Thomas Edison. I'm sure you've heard the name. The inventor. He invented the microphone and the phonograph and the storage battery and talking movies and the incandescent light bulb and many other inventions. But Thomas Edison was a man who refused to be discouraged. Back in 1914, it was a cold night in December, and a fire broke out in his laboratory. And the heat was so intense that he lost everything. Everything. And Edison's son was concerned about his father, because at the time, his father was 67 years of age, too old to be rebuilding anything. But the next morning, he called a meeting, and he said, "We're rebuilding." And tonight, as you listen, maybe you are discouraged about something. It might be an issue with your health. It might be an issue in your family. It might be a wayward child. It may be the job that you have or the boss. It could be a relationship gone sour. It may be some circumstance that drags you down and makes you very discouraged. Back in 1984, the LA Times ran a story about a man from New York City. They called him the unluckiest man in the world. His name was Lawrence Hanratty. At a construction site, he was almost electrocuted to death. He went into a coma. Later on, his wife ran off. He lost his car in an accident. He was mugged. Later, his workers' compensation ran out. And because of that, the landlord tried to evict him. He suffered from severe depression, as you might imagine. He developed physical problems. He was taking a handful of pills every day. The neighbors rallied to his side. And incredibly, Mr. Hanratty summed up his life. He said, "There's always hope." Now, that's true. But that's only true for the believer. Those of us who know Christ, we have a bright future, regardless of what might happen. Tonight, we're going to talk about the cause of discouragement from this passage. And tomorrow night, we're going to talk about the cure for discouragement. In this passage, we find four causes of discouragement. They all begin with the letter F, by the way. Number one, fatigue. Number two, frustration. Number three, failure. And number four, fear. Let's take a look at the first one tonight, and that would be fatigue. Look with me, please, at verse 10 of Nehemiah chapter 4. "And Judah said, 'The strength of the bearers of burden is decayed.'" Now, Judah was a leading tribe. The other tribes looked to Judah for leadership. And yet discouragement came from the leading tribe of all. So the first cause here would be fatigue. The strength of the bearers of burdens, and that would be the workers and the laborers, the people working on the wall, is decayed. And the word decayed there means failing or falling. And so they said, "Nehemiah, we're tired." If you look back at verse 6, the project was halfway done. Can you imagine the challenge of building a wall? The backbreaking labor. And so they were weary, they were tired. Fatigue was setting in. And by the way, tonight, if you have a heavy schedule, if you're working 12-hour days, if your schedule is too crowded, you might become irritable and tired and weary and fatigued. And by the way, you might be a candidate for discouragement. Fatigue is a cause of discouragement. Some people are workaholics. I used to be that myself. I used to push myself. I used to fill up every moment of every day, and it wasn't a wise thing, it was a prideful thing. No longer do I push myself, I pace myself. If I push myself too far and too long, I can become very discouraged. It happened in Jerusalem. And it happens today when people try to do too much. We're out of time. We'll pick up here tomorrow night, God willing. May God bless you. This is Pastor Ron Gatlin, and this has been the Voice of Gethsemane.
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1: Cultural mores have changed. 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
1: How do you do? The trauma of war can affect veterans for the rest of their lives. After witnessing extreme violence and fighting to stay alive, many survivors return home and struggle to forget their time in battle and live peacefully. The man in our story tried numbing his memories, but never found the comfort he sought. Then he forgot everything, except the one most important thing he ever learned, and his heart and mind and life were unshackled.
2: Hey, man. What's that on your leg?
3: Huh? A leech! This jungle is crawling with critters.
2: He's gonna get drunk if he sucks any more of your blood.
3: He's getting a beer transfusion. I can't wait for this war to be over.
2: No. Hang in there. We'll be home soon.
3: Easy for you to say, Don. You're a short-timer.
2: Yeah, I'm sick of all this rain.

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1: It's monsoon season. This is Nam, Harris. April showers last 6 months around here.
0: I hate walking through the mud and getting soaked all the time. These Vietnamese commies might be used to it, but I'm not.
1: Ah, they like it. The rain hides them. The sound. The tracks.
0: Yeah, you never know where they are.
1: You think they're close?
0: I can feel it. The hair on the back of my neck standing up. I knew it! Here they come!
1: Take cover!
0: Oh, God. If you just stop the rain, I'll do whatever you want.
2: 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After all physical needs are met, counselors focus on something more important. They speak to each guest individually to learn the unique stories and struggles that brought them to life on the streets. Then they share the truth that will set them free. Change takes time, and resident guests may enroll in free rehabilitative programs to learn more about living a new life through Jesus Christ and how that life will help them be forever set free. Now for broadcast around the earth, here is program number 3523 in the series Unshackled, the program that makes you face yourself and think. The man in our story bargained with God for the rain to stop. It did, and so did his time in battle. But he didn't keep his part of the deal. He found relief from his immediate problem, but in forgetting his faith, more troubles were to come. He'll tell you more about that as we bring you the classic true story of Don Harris, right now on Unshackled.
0: I joined the Marines in 1964, at just 16 years old. I had no idea what horrors awaited me in Vietnam. I was lucky to survive, but I would never be the same. When I finally came back home, I wanted to forget about the war and enjoy myself.
3: It's wonderful to have you home again, son. Some other mothers aren't so lucky.
0: That war is terrible. I couldn't wait to come back.
3: A lot of people around here have been protesting.
0: Yeah, but I don't even want to think about it.
3: I thought you'd stay in San Diego longer to see your girlfriend.
0: She's just a friend, Mom. We wrote letters, no big deal. And there's plenty more fish in the sea.
3: Where are you going next?
0: We get to choose our final duty station. I'm picking Quantico. They train officers there.
3: Then what?
0: I don't know. I'll think about that later. Right now, I just want to have fun. My parents lived close to Quantico, but I didn't go home much during my time there. I was too busy partying with a wild bunch of Marines and an East Coast motorcycle gang called the Pagans.
4: Can you believe what that guy did?
0: Oh, I thought the Marines were bad. These guys are like wild animals.
4: Even worse, wild animals on motorcycles. And they have the best dope, too. Did you try any?
5: Or isn't it obvious? I'm so high right now.
4: Where's your girl?
0: I didn't bring her tonight. Her old man's in town.
4: Her dad?
0: No, her husband. Hey, how about another drink? I'm parched.
4: Hey, bartender! Another round for my friend here!
0: This is the life. One party after another.
4: And all the girls we can handle. Where do they all come from?
0: There's a girl tree out back.
4: Oh, life's just one big joke.
0: Oh, that's all it is. That last year in the Marines, every part of my life was filled with corruption. I lived with a married woman, I drank heavily, I even took drugs for the first time. After I was discharged, I moved back home and found a job at an auto parts store where I met a guy who lived just like me. We became fast friends and partied together.
3: Hello? Oh, just a minute. Don! Scotty's on the phone for you!
6: Thanks, Mom!
0: What's happening?
7: I got us a couple of dates for tonight, but your date wants to bring her brother and his friend. Can you find girls for them?
0: I'll try, but it's kind of late notice, isn't it? Where are we going?
7: The beach club.
0: Nice. It took a while and was pretty awkward, but I called around and finally found a couple of girls for the night. But when the guys came to pick me up, they said they wanted to go straight to the club and take their pick of the girls there. I was annoyed. So when we got to the club, I went off on my own and found some friends I knew from high school. I spent most of the evening with them.
8: Hey, Don, why aren't you sitting with your date?
0: I don't like her.
8: Oh, that's gratitude, man. I go through all the trouble of finding you a date and you ignore her.
0: Yeah, just like I found dates for your friends and they stood them up.
8: So what? It's no big deal.
0: Well, that's the last time I set them up.
8: You got a bad attitude, man.
0: I'm enjoying myself. Let me know when you're ready to go.
8: We're ready.
0: Well, let me finish my drink.
8: We're ready now.
0: Okay. See you later, girls.
3: Bye.
0: The ride home was so tense, I couldn't stand it. Hey, Scotty, there's a phone booth up ahead. Pull over.
8: Why?
0: I know a girl who lives nearby. I'm gonna ask if I can crash with her. Then I don't have to ride all the way home with you.
8: Have a good night, Don.
0: Hey! Wait! Don't leave me stranded! Scotty! When I talked to Scotty 2 days later, I was furious.
7: What do you want?
0: Were you out of town yesterday?
7: No.
0: Then what's going on?
7: I don't know. You tell me.
0: I tried calling you yesterday, and your little girlfriend said that you were out of town.
7: Well, we're talking now. What's up?
0: You drove off and ditched me the other night. Lucky my girl was home, or I would have had a long walk.
7: Not my problem. You wanted to get out of the car.
0: To make a phone call!
7: It seems we had a misunderstanding.
0: Well, we need to talk about this in person.
7: Pick a place and time. I'll be there.
0: They say familiarity breeds contempt. Often your closest friends are the ones who let you down the most. I couldn't stop thinking about how Scotty had wronged me. I couldn't get over it. I had to sort it out. We agreed to meet at a local restaurant, but he didn't show up. The next day, I called him again. How come you didn't show up last night?
7: We're coming to get you.
0: What's this we stuff? Why can't you come alone?
7: You're acting weird. I'm not comfortable around you right now.
0: Fine. I'm staying with my girlfriend. You'll have to come to her apartment.
7: We'll be right over.
0: That night, I waited outside the apartment for them to arrive. Scotty and two of his friends surrounded me. Instinctively, I pulled out the knife I always carried for protection. When I wasn't looking, Scotty tackled me.
9: Oh, hey!
10: Did you see that? That psycho stabbed me!
9: What?
11: Oh, he's nuts!
12: Let's get out of here!
13: Hey, come back! Scotty's hurting! He needs help!
10: No, Don, why?
13: Call an ambulance! Somebody, you're calling an ambulance!
10: Oh, so much blood!
0: I didn't mean to, Scotty. I forgot about the knife. I really didn't mean to stab my friend. When Scotty knocked me down, I swung upward to regain my balance. I forgot I had the knife in my hand, and I hit Scotty's chest. The other guys panicked and took off in their car, abandoning him. The ambulance took Scotty to the hospital. He died there. The court tried me for voluntary manslaughter.
2: I sentence you to 5 years in a state penitentiary.
3: Oh,
2: court is adjourned.
3: No. 5 years in prison! Son, I can't believe this is happening.
0: It seems like a bad dream. I keep hoping I'll wake up.
3: I suppose it could be worse. Manslaughter is better than...
0: But 5 years of my life? I didn't mean to hurt him, Mom. I promise, I was trying to defend myself.
3: I know.
0: And
5: At least I stayed and tried to help him. His so-called friends just left him there.
3: Yes, I know.
5: Will you visit me in prison?
3: As much as I can. It isn't far from home.
5: I'm scared, Mom. How did my life turn out like this?
3: Oh, I don't know.
5: Could things get any worse?
2: Things would get a lot worse for Don. He'll tell us all about it in just a moment. Here's the president of Pacific Garden Mission, Phil Kwiatkowski.
6: Thanks, Timothy. Since Pacific Garden Mission first opened its doors, men, women, and children of Chicago's streets have found a place without judgment, where they could share meals and fellowship with people who understood and cared. 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Some stayed at the mission as staff members, working with people and sharing the truth that transformed their own lives. 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To avoid getting sick from withdrawal, my life slid downhill. He started stealing to finance his expensive addiction. 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
0: I stayed at the Virginia State Penitentiary. Because I knew how to type, I accepted a job as a clerk with a road camp. You ever get used to this?
9: No. The pain is endless.
0: Well, they told me I would be a typist, not a ditch digger.
9: You can't believe what they say.
0: I've got blisters on top of blisters.
9: Yeah, my back is killing me.
0: If I'd known what I signed up for, I'd have stayed inside the walls.
9: Yeah, those guys have it made. They just lie around watching TV all day.
0: It doesn't help that I can see a bar in the distance. It's torture not being able to have a drink.
9: Now look on the bright side. You'll probably get parole the first time you're up.
0: Really?
9: Yeah. Hey, think about your next job on the outside.
0: It won't be digging ditches.
2: I did make parole the first time up, but I wasn't rehabilitated. Still wild and angry, I drank and used drugs. I met a woman who I married only 3 months after meeting her. She was also on parole for dealing drugs. She added another layer of stress to my life. I had no respect for authority or my marriage vows, and neither did she. I cheated on her and left my house past my curfew. That violated my parole.
12: Hello?
0: Mom, I'm back in prison.
12: Oh, no. What happened this time, Don?
0: I got caught in the wrong place at the wrong time.
12: What about your wife?
0: Who knows? I don't know why she married me in the first place. All we did was fight.
12: I hoped that things would work out for you.
0: Me too. I'm not sure of anything anymore.
12: I'm sorry to hear that, Don. Your father will be disappointed.
0: I wish I was different, Mom. I didn't mean to disappoint you. Remember when I was 12 and You sent me to church?
12: Yeah.
0: I wish life was the way it was then, peaceful and innocent.
12: You can never be a kid again.
0: I wonder when things changed.
12: Everything will be okay, Don. You can change your life when you get out. It's your choice. Things can be different.
0: But nothing was different. I left prison the same troubled man. My wife had divorced me when I was serving time. I paroled out for a second time with only 3 months to go on my sentence. Although I still drank and did drugs, I managed to stay clear of the law. 10 years later, I married again. I had the same problems this time.
14: Can you keep your voice down?
15: Why should I? It's my house.
14: The whole neighborhood can hear us fighting.
15: I don't care. Let them hear the truth.
14: What are you talking about?
15: You! Cheating on me!
14: Me? You're the one staying out half the night.
15: Oh, you flirt with every man who looks at you.
14: You're imagining things.
15: Do you think I'm stupid?
14: I didn't do anything.
15: Oh, so you're not just a cheater, you're a liar too, huh?
14: I'm done with this. I'm going to find somewhere else to stay.
15: Oh, go ahead. Go stay with one of your boyfriends. Hey, hey, honey, where are you going?
14: I told you, anywhere but here.
15: No, you're not leaving.
14: Try and stop me.
15: If you leave, I'll kill myself.
14: Put down the gun, Don.
15: I'll do it.
14: You don't have the guts.
15: I mean it.
14: I don't care. I'm done. Do you hear me? I'm done. I didn't think he'd do it.
3: What kind of gun did he use, Mrs. Harris?
14: A rifle. A .22, I think.
3: Oh, I'm afraid that's bad news, especially in the forehead.
14: Is he gonna die?
3: We're doing everything we can. He lost a lot of blood.
14: I should have tried to stop him.
3: Sometimes there's nothing you can do.
14: Can't you go any faster?
3: We're almost there.
16: His blood pressure's dropping.
3: Get the pressure pants on him fast.
14: Hold on, Don. Please don't die.
16: Down to 25.
3: Pump it up. Come on. Come on.
16: We lost him. No pulse.
14: No. He can't be.
0: Then there was darkness all around me. It seemed that the darkness had won. At some point, I'm not sure how long after that, I opened my eyes and saw light. Glorious light. And someone, I wasn't sure who it was, but I knew it was someone I'd seen before.
12: Don, you're awake! Thank God, you're awake! Doctor! Doctor, he's opened his eyes! He's out of the coma!
17: Okay, Mrs. Harris, please step aside and let me check him.
12: He's going to be okay. I just know it.
17: His pupils are responding to the light. Don, stay still, okay? Don't try to move or talk.
12: Will you be able to operate now?
17: The bullet is lodged in his brain. We'd do more harm than good trying to remove it.
12: We're just going to leave it there?
17: We don't have much choice.
12: What happens now that he's out of the coma?
17: First, we have to get him stabilized. Then we can transfer him to an institution where he can get the long-term care he needs.
12: What do you mean, an institution?
17: With that kind of injury, he'll never be the same.
12: I know, but I mean,
17: he'll have to relearn everything. How to write, how to walk. He won't recognize anyone. Not even his own family.
12: Then I'll take him home and help him. Just like I did when he was a little boy.
17: I'm afraid his wife has legal responsibility. She's the only one who can make that decision.
0: I'd been in a coma for 17 days. I lay there barely knowing who or where I was. Day by day, I gained awareness. Unable to talk, but able to think and ponder. Somehow, I knew there had to be a power higher than myself. I remembered what I'd learned in church. God was real. And I wanted to reach him, to thank him for letting me live. I remembered what my preacher said long ago.
18: In John chapter 3, verse 16, the Bible says, "For God so loved the world that he gave his only begotten Son, that whosoever believeth in him should not perish, but have everlasting life." Jesus Christ, the Son of God, lived on the earth as a man and died on the cross to forgive us all for our wrongdoings. God raised him from the dead by the power of his Holy Spirit, the same power that will raise you to eternal life in heaven if you accept him as your Savior. God offers to exchange your life of sin for new life in Christ. Jesus said in John chapter 5, verse 24, "Verily, verily, I say unto you, he that heareth my word and believeth on him that sent me hath everlasting life, and shall not come into condemnation, but is passed from death unto life." Why don't you pray right now and invite Christ into your heart and life?
0: When I was 12, I had done just that. I had prayed and invited Christ into my life. But I lay in the hospital and realized that although I'd gone through the motions, my heart had not accepted him. I only had a head knowledge of Christ, but now my heart was suddenly flooded with a new understanding of what Christ had done for me, and I was born again. I received him as my Savior. A few weeks later, it was time to release me from the hospital.
3: Hello, Doctor. We've come to take Don home today.
17: So the court granted you custody?
3: Yes. I've given copies of the documents to the hospital.
17: Well, you're a brave woman, Mrs. Harris. You have your work cut out for you.
3: I know.
17: Don will have to learn motor and speech patterns all over again.
3: I taught him once. I can do it again.
17: Take care, Don.
19: Thank you, doctor.
0: My wife divorced me, but Mom stayed by my side and nursed me back to health. With patience and love, she cared for me as I learned to walk and talk and write again.
3: More salad, Don?
0: No.
3: You're doing really well, son.
0: I'm saved.
3: I know. Jesus saved you. Would you like to start going to church?
0: Yes.
3: You can walk on your own now. Let's start going to church again.
0: I'm sorry.
3: I forgive you, son. And so does Jesus. You know that now.
0: I sinned.
3: Well, we all do, honey. But God's grace is abundant. There's peace in that, right?
0: Right. Thank you, Jesus, for saving me.
3: You have a lot to live for, Don. I can see Christ's love working in you already. Keep trying. Don't give up. You can do all things through Christ,
0: who strengthens me. I was born again through my faith in Jesus Christ in 1980. I lived for Jesus since that time. Even though I still struggle with some things as a result of my injury, God continues to strengthen my body and quicken my mind. But even more important, He continues to reveal Himself to me. I'm grateful that He spared my life. But I'm even more grateful for my new life in Christ. Romans chapter 8, verse 2 promises, "For the law of the Spirit of life in Christ Jesus hath made me free from the law of sin and death."
2: Listening friend, Donald Harris found a new life in Jesus Christ. On November 17, 2014, he went to be with his Savior in heaven. If you join us in a simple prayer, you can have the same peace and sense of purpose that comes from inviting him into your life. Won't you pray with us now? Lord, I know that I have lived my life selfishly, never thinking of you or what Christ did for me. I have broken your laws and know I am worthy of death, but I believe Christ died for me and for my sins. For his sake, please forgive me. I want to be like Jesus. I want to be clean and holy. Please come into my heart, Lord Jesus, and help me to be more like you. In Jesus' name I pray. Amen. If you prayed that prayer, please write and tell us. When you do, we'd like to send you some literature that will help you in your walk with the Lord. Write to Pacific Garden Mission, 1458 South Canal Street, Chicago, Illinois, 60607. The telephone number in Chicago, 312-492-9410. 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
20: 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Thank you so much for continuing this ministry. 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
2: 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Original music, Don Badorf. Sound, Martin Robinson. Recording engineer, David Pierczynski. 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

In Psalm 63, David said, "My soul shall be satisfied as with marrow and fatness, and my mouth shall praise thee with joyful lips, when I remember thee upon my bed, and meditate on thee in the night watches." To help you focus your thoughts upon God at the close of this day, we bring you this devotional meditation, From Morning and Evening, by Charles Haddon Spurgeon, the great English preacher of the 19th century. This evening's text is found in Jeremiah chapter 49 and verse 23. There is sorrow on the sea, it cannot be quiet. Little know we what sorrow may be upon the sea at this moment. We are safe in our quiet chamber, but far away on the salt sea the hurricane may be cruelly seeking for the lives of men. Hear how the death fiends howl among the cordage, how every timber starts as the waves beat like battering rams upon the vessel. God help you, poor drenched and wearied ones. My prayer goes up to the great Lord of sea and land, that he will make the storm a calm and bring you to your desired haven. Nor ought I to offer prayer alone. I should try to benefit those hardy men who risk their lives so constantly. Have I ever done anything for them? What can I do? How often does the boisterous sea swallow up the mariner? Thousands of corpses lie where pearls lie deep. There is death sorrow on the sea, which is echoed in the long wail of widows and orphans. The salt of the sea is in many eyes of mothers and wives. Remorseless billows, ye have devoured the love of women and the stay of households. What a resurrection shall there be from the caverns of the deep when the sea gives up her dead? Till then there will be sorrow on the sea. As if in sympathy with the woes of earth, the sea is forever fretting along a thousand shores, wailing with a sorrowful cry like her own birds, booming with a hollow crash of unrest, raving with uproarious discontent, chafing with hoarse wrath, or jangling with the voices of 10,000 murmuring pebbles. The roar of the sea may be joyous to a rejoicing spirit, but to the son of sorrow the wide, wide ocean is even more forlorn than the wide, wide world. This is not our rest, and the restless billows tell us so. There is a land where there is no more sea. Our faces are steadfastly set towards it. We are going to the place of which the Lord hath spoken. Till then, we cast our sorrows on the Lord, who trod the sea of old, and who maketh a way for his people through the depths thereof. This meditation was taken from Morning and Evening by C.H. Spurgeon. 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
1: 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Thompson.

And once again, we greet you in the name of the Lord Jesus Christ, being mindful of the battle that rages, the battle that does exist in the lives of Christians. We are not home yet. We are in enemy-occupied territory. You know, there are many who have as a goal in life determining that if you get financial success, if you have financial success, that means you have experienced God's blessings, that you have God's hand and God's smile upon you. Well, that's not true. That is not true. There are many in the scriptures who had very little of this world's goods, and they were greatly blessed by the Lord. The Lord was very near to them. You think of the two widows in the book of Kings and 1 Kings, how the Lord provided, how the Lord cared for, how the Lord met the needs. Think of the one in the New Testament in which the Lord saw this woman casting in all that she has, and he said that she had cast in more than all those there. The Lord rewards faithfulness. Don't be one who thinks that you have to have a lot of this world's goods. You have what you need. The Lord has given to you what you need to do the task that he's called you to. Don't be deceived into thinking that you lack faith because you don't have all of the money and all of the wealth or possessions that others have, and that they have greater faith.

Please don't think that. Look at your own body. There are certain portions of your body you use more than others. But does that mean that the one that is used the most is the most important? No, it doesn't at all. And the one that has carries on a certain function is more important than the others? No, the Lord has put each part in the body for a purpose. And therefore, he wants us to learn from that. Even the Apostle Paul in 1 Corinthians tells us that we can learn from the body that each member of the body has a function, and each person in the body of Christ has a function. Since you have a function assigned to you by the Lord, then you have the tools that you need. You have the wherewithal, the capabilities to do what the Lord has called you to do, what he has for you to do. So answer this question in the right way. The question is this: are you doing all that you know now to do? Are you using what God has already given to you? Are you grateful to him for what he has done and is doing, how he is working in your life? Are you grateful to him now about those matters? If you're not, you will be one discontented, unhappy Christian. Well, the Lord wants us to be happy in the Lord, to be happy in him. Now think of this, please. The battle between good and evil was fought at the cross, and the Lord Jesus was on his way to the cross from the time that he announced his public ministry, began his public ministry, and there was nothing that was going to stop him and turn him away from that cross. When Satan learned of who he was, he used Herod to try to kill, to murder the Christ child. But the Lord, of course, knowing the plan of the devil and the devil not being able to know all that the Lord God knows, the devil was not able to get to the Lord. The devil's plan was not carried out. But the battle raged as our Lord walked. And he went on to the cross, and there he offered up himself without spot to God. And there he died on the cross for my sins and for your sins. And whosoever shall call upon the name of the Lord shall be saved. You see, the battle was won when Jesus said, "It is finished." Dear Heavenly Father, we do pray that thou wouldest bless this message today, that thou wouldest bless some heart and save some soul, that someone might enter into this victory in Christ, in Jesus, and understanding who he is, for Jesus' sake. Amen. Now, let's continue today in the book of Deuteronomy, in chapter 11, and let's look at something here in verse 29, starting in verse 29. And it shall come to pass, when the Lord thy God hath brought thee in unto the land whither thou goest to possess it, that thou shalt put the blessings upon Mount Gerizim and the curse upon Mount Ebal. Now look at that. What caught my eye as I was looking over this verse, when the scriptures say, when the Lord thy God hath brought thee into the land whither thou goest. Now the Lord is blessing and the Lord is providing, and he is going to bring them in to a certain place. But does it mean that they are going to be free of all trials? Does it mean that they are going to be free of all of the possibility of making wrong choices? No. You still are going to have to make the right choice. Even if you have been blessed and given those special signs as Gideon had, putting out the fleece and the Lord directed, you still must make choices. You still must choose to look to the Lord and make your decisions based upon what he teaches in the Word. Why not? Why is that so? If you make wrong choices, notice what the Lord says. If thou shalt, whither thou goest to possess it, that thou shalt put the blessing upon Mount Gerizim and the curse upon Mount Ebal. Now that's on the other side of the Jordan. Are they not on the other side of the Jordan by the way where the sun goeth down? The sun sets it rises in the east and sets in the west. So on the west side in the land of the, notice the word, Canaanites, those are the people who will corrupt. You will be right in the middle of corruption. And that will be the problem for you and me. And that is the problem for you and me. The world wants to corrupt what God has cleansed.
And we have a nature, a sin nature in us that will corrupt and lead us astray and will beckon us and yea, push us and drive us and draw us like a magnet to that which is corrupt. The Lord does the delivering. He gives to us the opportunity to make the right choice, and we can find ourselves being blessed or cursed based upon how we choose the Lord or where we put him in our walk. So in Deuteronomy 27, the Lord again is saying this, "These shall stand upon Mount Gerizim to bless the people when they are come over Jordan, Simeon and Levi and Judah and Issachar and Joseph and Benjamin. And these shall stand upon Mount Ebal to curse Reuben, Gad, Asher, Zebulun, Dan, and Naphtali. And the Levites shall speak and say unto the men of Israel with a loud voice." And here's what they are going to say. "Cursed be the man that maketh any graven or molten image, an abomination unto the Lord, the work of the hands of the craftsmen, and putteth it in a secret place." You see, the Lord, here again, what the Lord is telling us, you don't have to be out in the sin and openly to sin. You can have sin hidden, and it's a curse to you. You can have those things covered up and think nobody knows about them, and they can be a curse to you. If you have worshipped in your heart and mind those things that God has condemned, you've put them in a secret place, and you think nobody sees them, no, they still remain a curse to you. In verse 16 of Deuteronomy 27, "Cursed be he that setteth light by his father or his mother," and all the people shall say, "Amen." So these who do not make the right respect and honor toward father and mother, there's a curse. Proverbs speaks of the life being lengthened or shortened based upon how one honors one's parents. "Cursed be he that removeth his neighbor's landmark. Thou shalt not steal." And all the people shall say, "Amen." See, "thou shalt not covet." And the Lord is, again, if you want to have the right relationship with the Lord and know of the blessings that he gives, then you must have the right attitude concerning the things that he gives. And he has given to your neighbor what he has given to your neighbor, and he has given to you what he has given to you. Say, "but I worked hard for it." Well, I guess you bought the strength, too, that you got, and the health, and the body, and the mind, and the ability, and the very existence. I guess you paid for that, too. Verse 18 of 27, "Cursed be he that maketh the blind to wander out of the way, leading someone astray." There's a great charge that the Lord places on that. "Cursed be he that perverteth the judgment of the stranger, fatherless, and widow." And all the people shall say, "Amen." So again, you don't mistreat people without incurring a curse upon your life. I've sometimes wondered if that curse that is not passed upon another generation and another generation and another generation because someone did these things. Say, "but each person is punished for their own sins." Well, if a man puts his family in harm's way, and he puts his family on a certain boat, and the boat goes out into the sea, and that boat is in stormy seas, and the boat is torn up in the sea. Now, who was the one that did the rebelling? It's the man. But who put the family in harm's way? The man himself. Now, is the family suffering because of the wrong decisions? Yes. The family being punished? No. They're just under the umbrella of that man's actions. In verse 20 of chapter 27, "Cursed be he that lieth with his father's wife, because he uncovereth his father's skirt," and all the people shall say, "Amen." God condemns incest. Deuteronomy 27:21, "Cursed be he that lieth with any manner of beast," and all the people shall say, "Amen." The Lord condemns bestiality.
Deuteronomy 27:22, cursed be he that lieth with his sister, the daughter of his father, or the daughter of his mother, and all the people shall say amen. Again, incest. Deuteronomy 27:23, cursed be he that lieth with his mother-in-law, and all the people shall say amen. Incest, again, is condemned. Cursed be he that sinneth with his neighbor secretly, and all the people shall say amen. Here God sees, as I mentioned before, secret things that no one knows about. Verse 25, cursed be he that taketh reward to slay an innocent person, and all the people shall say amen. See, you cannot say that you're going to get ahead. And we see also an example of this in Ahab, in taking Naboth's vineyard. This man was cursed. Verse 26 of chapter 27. Cursed be he that confirmeth not all the words of this law to do them. Now you see, you start trimming on the law and taking certain parts of it that you like. The Lord is not looking lightly upon that. You break one part, you've broken it all. You say, well, I'm good on this part, so I will overcompensate because I have failed on other parts. No, it doesn't work that way. It doesn't work that way. You know, a man does wrong and he goes home and makes up, and he's not willing to admit that he's wrong. So what does he do? He buys extra. He gives more, but he's not willing to right the wrong. Or a woman, she does more. She gives more, but she's not willing to right the wrong. You don't cover over sin and think that give a lot more and it's different. No, it doesn't work that way. Heavenly Father, help us, I pray thee, to see that we are accountable for all of our actions to thee. For Jesus' sake, amen.

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We greet our friends everywhere with Chapter 7 of Amazing Grace, the story of John Newton. 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

0: John's absence without leave from his ship was more or less overlooked by the captain. John's father apparently had influence, which resulted in a verbal spanking from his captain. But the captain warned John of severe discipline with any recurrence of trouble. And John met with punishment after another of his episodes. He was beaten, stripped of his rank, and informed at the last minute that they were leaving England on a 5-year sail.
1: Leaving England? 5 years? Can't leave. No. Captain against me. Crew fights. 5 years. No, Mary. Mary!
2: Well, there goes the Shoreland.
1: No!
2: Easy, no. Easy. I'm not going to fight you, Newton. Yeah, looks to me like you've had about as much as one man can take for today.
1: Don't talk to me. It'll kill you, too. Don't talk to me.
2: No, they won't. Besides, they're all out on deck right now.
1: I can't leave Mary.
2: Mary?
1: I can't leave.
2: Oh. Yeah. Oh, it's a girl, is it?
1: 5 years. 5 years on this ship. I'll die. Or be killed. Or die.
2: Oh, I wouldn't worry about it, Newton.
1: Give me.
2: Everyone's pretty down on you right now, but they'll get over it. Even the captain will feel better about you after a while.
1: The captain. The captain. The great captain. Beat him. Beat him. He made a fool of me. Beat him!
2: Say, you'd better lie down for a while.
1: No, not as long as I can see the shore. 5 years.
2: Well, if you keep talking about the captain like that, you will have a pretty rough 5 years.
1: Beat him.
2: Why don't you just keep quiet about the whole thing for a while? Oh, there'll be those who will want to pick fights with you, but they'll all die out.
1: 5 years.
2: Oh, come on, Newton. Let's go over to your hammock.
1: No! No!
2: All right. If you must see England disappear, the whole thing's a bit morbid for my blood.

0: Newton, is that you?
1: Oh, hello, Warwick. Ah, it's me.
0: Still brooding? We've been on a couple of weeks now, and most of the trouble has died down, but you're still brooding.
1: Most of the trouble has died down among the men, but not up there.
0: The quarterdeck?
1: Aye.
0: You don't help it, none. Always picking fights with the officers. That kind of thing might get you in good with the crew, but don't help you none with those higher up.
1: You know what I think of the lot of them.
0: Well, remember, you was one of them for a while, Newton. Maybe you just wish you was back up there with them.
1: The only thing I wish, Warwick, is that I had the opportunity to finish up with a captain.
0: Still set on killing them, eh?
1: More set than ever. Just one chance. That's all I'll need.
0: Who is Mary?
1: How do you know about her?
0: I wonder what she'd think of you if news was to reach her that you'd done the captain in.
1: How often do you think that thought's run through my mind? Warwick, if it were not for what I feel for her, I would fight the whole crew to get at that captain.
0: You wouldn't want Mary to think of you that way.
1: Aye.
0: Mm-hmm. Well, if a man hasn't got the fear of God in him, sometimes a woman is just as good.
1: Look where that leaves me. 5 blasted years aboard this ship, sailing for Africa, India, who knows where. Me feeling the way I do about all of them up there.
0: Looks to me like you've got a bigger fight going on inside you than any you could pick up on the outside.

0: Newton. Still asleep? Look out for the rats!
1: Oh, Warwick. You.
0: Trying to sleep in today, Newton?
1: Trying is a good word. Don't go away like a good fellow.
0: I can see that this is going to take drastic measures. How would you like me to cut down your hammock?
1: That's very nice.
0: Fine, fine. I wouldn't want to do anything like this without your permission. There!
1: Of all of the...
0: Now, take it easy, Newton. Take it easy. I just didn't want you to miss any more of this lovely day.
1: How long have we been anchored here at Madeira? A week? A month?
0: Well, I've lost track, but a good while anyway.
1: And has any day been any different from the others?
0: No.
1: And how can you call this one a lovely day?
0: They've all been lovely. Well, you're awake now, so you might as well get yourself dressed and come up on deck. There is one thing about today that makes it more pleasant than the others.
1: No?
0: It's the last one here. The captain has issued word that we are to set sail tomorrow.
1: I don't believe a word he says. But I don't suppose he'd have any reason to lie about it.
0: Come on, Newton, up on deck.
1: Well, the sun's up.
0: Well, it has been for a good many hours, Newton. The beauties of each new day.
1: What is there about you today that makes me want to punch you?
0: I'm just having a bit of sport with you, Newton.
1: Well, I don't like it.
0: Well, no matter. I say, look up ahead there. Looks like someone's leaving a ship.
1: Aye, it does. How does such good fortune fall to some?
0: Let's see what's all about. I think if they wanted to get rid of someone, you'd be the first on the list. Leaving us, mate?
2: Aye. Yeah, oh, Newton, I'm surprised they didn't pick you for this.
1: What's it all about?
2: Well, I don't know the whole thing, but this morning a couple of blokes from a Guinea ship came aboard, and I guess they're staying. So the Commodore ordered two from this ship sent to replace them. And that's where I'm going.
1: Who's the other one?
2: Other?
1: Aye, the other. You said the Commodore ordered two men sent from here.
2: I don't know, Newton. Far as I know, I'm the only one going.
1: Hold that longboat. I'll be right back soon.
2: Shove off!
0: So long, mates!
2: Stay afloat!
1: So long, Warwick!
3: Newton, eh? In relation to Captain Albert Newton? He sails the Mediterranean merchant routes when we aren't at war.
1: He's my father, sir.
3: Well, well. Ever sail with him?
1: For 7 years, sir.
3: Well, I must say that what you've just told me and the reports I've had about you don't seem to match. I'm afraid they've labeled you as a wild one, Newton.
1: Begging your pardon, sir, but the captain of the Harwick and I didn't hit it off too well. I only tell you that so that you may know how to interpret what his reports might have said.
3: Interpret? That's a word of an educated person.
1: I have had some educating, sir.
3: Newton? On the basis of all this, I'm going to overlook those reports about you. I need every experienced man I can get on this ship, so you'll have plenty to do.
1: I appreciate this, Captain.
3: Maybe you will, and maybe you won't. Work on this ship is not the easy life you've just come from.
1: Sir?
3: I'm sure you understand what I mean, Newton. Surely you've been on aboard a slave ship before.
1: Let's get to it, mates. Time to feed them. Get these pails dumped down there as fast as you can today, mates. We've got a lot more to do than spend time catering to them.
4: Newton!
1: What is it?
4: They won't eat down there, see?
5: Hey, they won't eat down here either.
1: What have you got there, all women?
5: That's right.
1: These are all men.
6: Down you go.
1: Let's mix them. Pull up the barriers between them.
4: But they'll...
1: Work up a good appetite. We don't want to deliver any half-starved slaves, do we?
3: I couldn't believe it. I couldn't believe what I was told, Newton. I've been sitting back letting you go around and pick fights and carry on pretty much as you pleased because you were able to get a lot out of the crew. But when you do a thing like this, I can't let you go on. I'm beginning to think those reports about you were far more than a difference of opinion between you and your last captain. Now you had just better watch your way around here.
1: Is that all, sir?
3: Just remember what I've said. Dismissed.

0: Well, they gave it to you, Ann Newton.
1: What does he know? Sitting in there all day. Here I am trying to do a man a favor, and he spits in my face.
0: Did he?
1: In a manner of speaking, he did.
0: I thought he'd be pretty mad. Putting them together like that. It sure was funny.
2: Newton. Newton, wake up.
1: Wake up.
2: This is important.
1: What is it?
2: I just heard the captain and the first mate talking. It was about you.
1: No? What were they saying?
2: Well, they aren't happy with you, Newton. They say you're a bad influence on the whole crew. And that most of the trouble they've been having is on account of the way you are. And the way you get others to be.
1: So?
2: So they're talking about getting rid of you.
1: How they plan to do that?
2: They said as soon as we get to the West Indies, they're going to put you off on a man of war.
1: Not me. I don't go near them things. I had a lot of mates drowned on one of those things once.
2: That's what they said, anyhow.
1: When we get to the West Indies, huh?
2: Uh-huh.
1: When are we supposed to set sail from here?
2: As soon as we get all the slaves from the coast. I don't guess that'll be too long from now. The hold is almost bursting already with them.
1: Thanks for the warning, mate.
2: It's all right, Newton. I know I wouldn't want to be put on board one of them man-of-wars.
1: Just tell me one more thing.
2: What's that?
1: Did you notice whether Mr. Sladesby is still on board?
2: I saw him earlier. He's the bloke what owns this ship, isn't he?
1: This ship and a good part of all the slave trading that goes on this coast.
2: Must have a lot of money.
1: Slaving is a good business, mate. I never thought of it before this trip, but it's a real good business. My father always did want me to get into a good business.
2: What are you talking about, Newton?
1: Slaving, mate. And I've got to do some fast talking to Mr. Sladesby on the subject. I have a feeling that I'll never see that man of war in the West Indies. As a matter of fact, I have a strong feeling that I won't even be leaving Africa with the rest of you.
3: And so we conclude Chapter 7 of Amazing Grace, the story of John Newton. This is another in the series, Stories of Great Christians, and comes to you from the radio studios of the Moody Bible Institute in Chicago.

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1: Welcome to the Voice of Gethsemane. This is Ron Gatlin of the Gethsemane Baptist Church of Greenville, South Carolina. And we welcome you to our program tonight, these next 15 minutes of Bible study and fellowship and prayer. Please take your Bible once again, and we will pick up where we stopped last night in Nehemiah chapter 4. Nehemiah was not a king. He was not a prophet. He was not a priest. He was not a preacher. He was a wall builder. He was a leader. And Nehemiah chapter 1, he got some bad news. The walls of Jerusalem were broken down. Now the temple had been rebuilt by a man by the name of Zerubbabel. But there was no protective wall for the city and for the temple. So Nehemiah was burdened to travel to Jerusalem to fix the problem. That was his calling. That was his duty. That was his responsibility. That was his heart. And so King Artaxerxes gave Nehemiah permission. So he traveled with one purpose in mind. He was focused on rebuilding the wall. And so brick by brick by brick, the wall was going up, and it was halfway done. And the people had a mind to work, it says in verse 6. But the newness had worn off, and the people became very discouraged. Last night, we began to talk about four causes of discouragement in the life of a believer. It's easy to remember, they all begin with the letter F. And the first one we looked at last night was fatigue. It says in verse 10, the strength of the bearers of burdens is decayed. The bearers of burdens would be the wall builders, the workers, those laboring to erect the wall. And the word decayed there means failing. And so they came to Nehemiah. They said, Nehemiah, we're tired. We're weary. This is hard work. And we're discouraged. Can you imagine the backbreaking labor required to rebuild a wall? And so their energy was gone. Fatigue was setting in. As we said last night in closing, if you have a heavy schedule, you're a candidate for discouragement. If you're a student and you have a job and a family, you're a candidate for discouragement. If you're working 12-hour days and your schedule is too crowded, you are a candidate for discouragement. You most likely will become irritable and tired and weary and fatigued. It happened in Jerusalem. It happens today when people try to do too much. Now, the second cause of discouragement would be frustration. Notice again in verse 10, the strength of the bearers of burdens is decayed. That would be fatigue. And there's much rubbish. The word rubbish there refers to debris. Broken stones, chunks of mortar, stuff on the ground. Have you ever worked on a project or something for days and days and days and wondered if you're getting anywhere? And frustration begins to set in and you ask yourself the question, will I ever finish this project? You ever been to a construction site? And you look around and you see all of the stuff.

0: stuff on the ground. And you see a big hole. Of course, you don't see the finished product. So the people were frustrated. They said, Nehemiah, we look around and we see the chunks of mortar. We see the broken stones. We see the debris. We see the big hole. We see all of this going on, and we're discouraged. We're frustrated. You know, frustration can cause discouragement. Frustration about your job. Frustration about your schoolwork. Frustration about your health. Frustration about the issues in your family. The circumstances of your life can be a cause of tremendous discouragement. The Bible speaks of the day of trouble. In fact, the psalmist said, "Call upon me in the day of trouble. I will deliver thee, and thou shalt glorify me." Paul, in one of his epistles, said, "We're troubled on every side." Ever feel like that? You ever feel like things go from bad to worse? Trouble is coming at you from every possible direction. The Bible says in Numbers 21:4, the soul of the people was much discouraged because of the way. And again, we can become much discouraged because of the way, because of our life. And by the way, things that you can't change will frustrate you to no end. So the causes of discouragement are four that we find in the passage. Number one, fatigue. Number two, frustration. Number three, we find failure. Notice verse 10 again. The strength of the bearers of burdens is decayed. That would be fatigued. And there's much rubbish. That would be frustration. So that we are not able to build the wall, and that would be failure. Nehemiah, we can't do it. It's an impossible task. It can't be done. In their minds, they were failures. They had lost their confidence. Their confidence was totally gone. You see, fatigue and frustration are a good recipe for failure. And by the way, we all fail. But nobody's a failure. Failure is not a person. Failure is an event that takes place in your life. And we all fail from time to time. Hopefully, we learn from our failures and we move on. So in Nehemiah chapter 4, these folks weren't failures, but they thought they were. John Mark failed, but John Mark was no failure. Peter failed. He denied the Lord three times, but Peter was no failure. David failed when he committed adultery and murder, but David was no failure. Solomon failed when he had 700 wives. But Solomon was no failure. You see, failure is not a person. It's an event that takes place in the life of a believer. And by the way, notice who's talking here, Judah. The leading tribe of all, the Messianic tribe. And no failure need be final. So failure can be a cause of tremendous discouragement. Let me give you number four tonight. Fatigue. Number two, frustration. Number three, failure. And number four, we find fear. Verse 11. And our adversary said, "They shall not know, neither see, till we come in the midst among them and slay them and cause the work to cease." And so the wall builders were weary. They were frustrated. The walls were only halfway up. To make matters worse, they were actually being threatened by the enemy. And the enemy said to the wall builders, "We have a plan. And we're going to surprise you. And when you least expect it, we will kill you and cause the work to cease. You will not build the wall." You know, fear is contagious. Fear breeds panic. Fear breeds hysteria. And fear spreads quickly. If you don't believe that, shout fire in a crowded building and you'll see what happens. And fear brings discouragement. Fear rejects the promises of God. And by the way, the fear of God removes all other fears. I want you to notice with me what happens. The response to discouragement. And I want you to notice in the passage what Nehemiah does. Because he does the right thing. If you look down at verse 13, notice he set up an armed guard with their swords and their spears and their bows. So let me urge you, be on guard. Be sober. Be vigilant. Your adversary, the devil, as a roaring lion walketh about seeking whom he may devour. Put on the whole armor of God. Make no provision for the flesh. The Bible says, keep thy heart with all diligence, for out of it are the issues of life. We can't let down our guard for even a moment. So notice verse 13. It says, therefore said I in the lower places behind the wall, and on the higher places I even set the people after their families with their swords, their spears, and their bows. Now, second thing he did, he told them to focus on God. Notice what he says in verse 14. These three words stand out to me. Remember the Lord. Those are key words. The battle cry back in the 1800s was remember the Alamo. The battle cry in the 1900s, remember Pearl Harbor. The battle cry in Nehemiah chapter 4, remember the Lord. Charles Spurgeon, the great prince of preachers, was once asked if he ever got discouraged. You know how he responded? Not in 20 years, I guess. Explain why. He said this, because not 15 minutes go by without my thinking of the Lord Jesus Christ. Isaiah 26:3, thou will keep him in perfect peace whose mind is stayed on thee. In closing tonight, notice with me verse 21. So we labored in the work, and half of them held the spears from the rising of the morning till the stars appeared. Calvin Coolidge said this, press on. Nothing can take the place of persistence. And so the wall builders, led by Nehemiah, kept pressing on. Education won't work. Genius won't work. Persistence and determination alone are overwhelmingly powerful. Paul said, I press toward the mark for the prize of the high calling of God in Christ Jesus. We are out of time. May God bless you. This is Pastor Ron Gatlin, and this has been the Voice of Gethsemane.
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1: Once again, we say welcome aboard. It's good to be with you at this time. Brother Munn speaking, our program here called A Fisherman's 5-Minute Look at the Book. We began yesterday the book of 1 Chronicles chapter 12, verse 32. I do apologize for having an old scratchy throat. I know it doesn't sound exactly like

games that you can sort of, I'm not involved in all those things, and just with me it's just observation, but it's all just war, but it's all make-believe. Here in the Bible, oh, there was men that God possessed that did miraculous things. We talked about a couple of these yesterday. One of them was Benaiah, and the other was Jashobeam here. Just great men of war. One of them took on 300 people at one time. Now, maybe I'd do that if I had some kind of massive gun, you know. But not just a slingshot. It says of some of these, in 1 Chronicles chapter 12, verse 3, that there were some that were armed with bows. They could use both right hand and left hand in hurling stones and shooting out arrows. David's mighty men. But these men, in verse 32, these men of Issachar. And this is where we're going today. Chapter 12, verse 32, 1 Chronicles. The children of Issachar, which were men that had understanding of the times. They could see what was going on. As far as the nation of Israel was concerned, they had the ability to be able to help in areas of leadership. These were advisors for the nation. The nation's future depended on these men as they helped in areas of understanding of the times. They understood some things about the government of Israel and the business, family, their religion. You understand what I'm talking about? We need this today. I need an understanding of the times. All right, we'll say, here they had understanding of the times as far as government is concerned. The men of Issachar, they understood the political times, the public affairs, things about the temperament of the nation. They knew that David now should be king. They knew who the enemy were. As far as intelligence, even inside, outside Israel, they knew all about this. Now, what about us today? All right, these men helped the nation of Israel, that they might know what Israel ought to do. What about us today? You said, Brother Mon, what are you saying? I need some understanding of the times. People complain about the leadership sometimes of our country without understanding who put the leadership in there, you know. I think it's the people, you know. We don't have understanding of the times. We can't see what's going on. Now, especially as far as government, as far as my country is concerned, it's just so simple and just basic. Our government has gone from protection of its people to control of its people. Do you understand? That's so simple to see, and yet many people do not understand that. Folk feel safe in government and around government control, that the government is taking care of everything, you know. My friend, as far as control is concerned, do you know what that means as far as even, we get down to areas of religion and Christianity? If the government can control you in one realm, it could control you in other realms. And as far as government is concerned, if the government ever goes bad morally, you know, every government in the past that went bad morally, my friend, is, they went into reprobation, they went into darkness, they went into judgment. They moved away from God, and I feel as if that's what's happened today. And yet, we don't have an understanding of the times. Do you have an understanding of the times? Do you understand what's going on? In light of the Bible, can you not see through what's taking place even in our government today? What do I need to be able to live for God, to be able to accomplish something for God? Before Jesus Christ comes back, I need an understanding of the time. I need the spirit that possessed these children of Issachar to possess me, an understanding of the time. What's really going on in this world today? Until tomorrow, Fisher Munn saying goodbye.

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1: How do you do? A wise man has said, "You shall know the truth, and the truth shall set you free." On that assumption, then, the search for truth becomes a quest for freedom. We're about to meet a young communist who discovered that truth was not highly regarded by her superiors. This began her search for truth. She found it, and at the same time found freedom, when her heart and mind and life were unshackled.
2: Father, when do I get a little red book?
3: When you are old enough to read, I mean.
2: I can read.
3: Yes, you can. But to understand the red book, the thoughts of Mao, it will require maturity.
2: Mao is chairman.
3: You are right, my child. Mao is a chairman. Mao is a supreme.
2: Supreme.
3: Yes, no one is like a Mao. Now, my little I Ping, what do we say for Chairman Mao?
2: May Chairman Mao live 10,000 years.
3: Very good, girl. You remember the teachings of the chairman. Mao's words will guide you, because Mao is...

0: before in the series, Unshackled, the program that makes you face yourself and think. The woman in our story began her search for truth in Shanghai. When the government turned its back on her, she looked to science and technology. Her pilgrimage led her to faraway lands, where she was met with heartache and distrust. But eventually, she found the truth she was looking for. You'll hear all about it as we bring you the classic true story of Aiping Chow, right now on Unshackled.
1: I am Aiping Chow. I was born in 1962 in the People's Republic of China. We had a very loving family, but a difficult life. Father was a loyal member of the Communist Party, so it hurt him very much when he discovered corruption within the party. And even though our parents taught us to trust Mao, Father was very bold and outspoken about this corruption. One day, when I was 10, we received visitors at our home.
2: And what else did you learn in school today?
1: One word from Chairman Mao is worth 10,000 for others. His every statement is truth.
2: And we must carry out all truth that we understand.
3: As well as those we don't.
1: That's a lot.
3: What is the meaning of this?
4: Up against the wall!
2: I no, think I'm here!
5: You two!
1: Don't touch her!
3: Quiet! Who are you?
5: Secret police.
3: There!
5: We are looking for Comrade Chow.
3: Look, I am he.
5: But are you in fact a true comrade? You are under arrest.
3: Come on,
5: take him!
2: No! No, please don't! Why are you taking him?
5: Your husband speak against us.
3: You are angry because I speak the truth.
5: That's enough. Let's go. Keep going.
3: No matter what happens, we must trust Mao and the party. They will release me soon.
2: No! Don't take him, please!
1: To silence my father, the party lied about some crimes and put him in jail. This devastated our family. My mother struggled to support us. School was more difficult because the kids ridiculed me about my father. We had been taught to trust the party and its way of life, but when the government turned its back on us, I was crushed. However, communism was all we knew, so I had no choice but to follow Mao. I sought my father often. There was no evidence against him, and my mother continued to appeal to all levels of government. So after 3 years, he was set free. He was mostly the same, but now more quiet. Soon after, I went to college. I worked hard to realize my dream of getting ahead.
6: Happy birthday, dear Aiping. Happy birthday to you.
2: We are so proud of you, Aiping.
3: I'm so glad to have you home. With a degree in physics, no less.
1: It was the right major to choose. Science and technology is the future and the key to all truth.
3: Listen to our little girl. She sounds so grown up.
2: She is grown up, dear.
3: I know.
1: More grown up than some of the fanatics there.
2: Fanatics?
1: There are a few that are so childish in their belief that I have heard them tell of a belief in a god. They honestly believe he is real.
3: What do they say of him?
1: That he is in control of the world. He is supreme, greater than Chairman Mao even.
2: Where is this god?
1: That is just it. You cannot see him. He is invisible, like the ghosts of our childhood fables.
3: And what do you believe?
1: I believe we test the truth by what we see, which is why science and technology reveals truth. This ghostly god cannot be touched or tasted by science. Therefore, it is not true or supreme. But Mao is both. After my university studies, I found a job and worked hard for advancement. I joined the Communist Youth Party and in time became the secretary for our company. But soon I discovered that my superiors were more interested in lies and personal gain than in truth.
7: He said you lie.
1: I don't lie. The error is his.
7: But to advance, you must say what the supervisor wishes to hear.
1: You're saying I must lie?
7: I'm saying he is upset with the report you submit. Tell him you made the calculations again and you were mistaken, that he was right.
1: He wasn't. That doesn't lie. 2 plus 2 always made 4.
7: Shh, here he comes.

0: Miss Chow.
1: Comrade.
0: You think much of yourself, don't you?
1: No, sir. I think no more of myself.
0: You think because you are more educated than me, your reports hold more truth.
1: Sir, I think...
0: Quiet! One thing you obviously did not learn in school is there are things more important than accuracy of calculation. And that is you must cooperate with those around you. Now, my superiors have heard of certain mistakes you have made, which will instill doubt about your report and lend credibility to mine. Do you understand?
1: I understand the people here are not interested in accuracy or truth, but only in lies and deceit. I was disillusioned by the way the system operated. I saw that even if truth could be tested scientifically, it was not always accepted as truth. At the same time, there were some student revolts underway in China, and this made me feel even more disillusioned by our government and its history. In January of 1989, I came to the United States to study modern science and technology. Upon arrival in America, I had no money, little knowledge of English, and no knowledge of capital markets. But I did have a dream. I had a dream to get an MBA. I had a dream to enter the financial world. And I had a dream to search for truth and freedom. This pursuit of my dreams took me first to Kansas, where I enrolled at Emporia State University to learn English.
2: Just a moment. Hi, can I help you?
1: Thank you. I Ping, I attend university. You have place for my life?
2: I'm sorry.
1: You give life a place?
2: Live! Oh, you mean live?
1: Oh, yes. Live. Live.
2: You're looking for a place to live?
1: Yes.
2: Of course. I almost forgot. The school's housing manager sent you. Please, come in.
1: Thank you.
2: My name's Jerry. Obviously, you speak a little English.
1: Yes, little. Small English. Thank you.
2: You'll like it here. We'll help you with English and American culture. Of course, I expect you to teach us about... Oh, I'm sorry. I forgot to ask where you're from.
1: Thank you. Iping, home, China.
2: Oh, I'm eager to learn about China. And my mom is, too. I want you to meet her. She's just come from Florida to live with me. She's... quite elderly and ill, but we'll get along just fine. You can call her Grandma Pearl.
1: Jerry and Pearl were the first ones to teach me about American values, customs, human rights, and democracy. Jerry made me feel at home and part of the family. But one thing I could not understand was why she and Grandma Pearl were so serious about God. One evening, as I returned from the library with my textbooks, I passed Jerry's room. Through the crack in the door, I could hear her talking.
2: And Lord, Iping is such a sweet girl. Thank you for sending her to us. Please, help her with her language classes and put people around her that make her feel welcome. Most importantly, Father, I ask that someday you would make her a child of yours. Hello? Iping, is that you?
1: Yes, ma'am. I dropped books.
2: I didn't expect you home so early.
1: Sorry to disturb you.
2: Not at all. Please, come in. How are you?
1: You talk, but no one here.
2: Yes, I was talking to my friend Jesus.
1: Jesus?
2: Jesus is God. Do you know about God?
1: I hear a little. It is not real. But you talk like God is in room. Ask God to make me his child.
2: For someone that doesn't know much English, you're very perceptive.
1: Perceptive.
2: Sharp. Aware.
1: Grandma Pearl watched television. And a man speak nice of God. Grandma Pearl, friend of God?
2: Yes, we both love God very much. Grandma Pearl watches television programs about God because she's too sick to go to church.
1: You love God. Does God love you?
2: More than we love him.
1: More? How do you know?
2: Here. This is our Bible, God's word, how he speaks to us.
1: He speaks from here.
2: His spirit, yes. Here, the book of John is where he tells us how much he loves us. You read, right here.
1: For God so loved the world that he gave his only begotten Son, that whosoever believeth in him should not perish, but have everlasting life.
2: Good.
1: Everlasting life?
2: Eternal life with God in heaven.
1: Because believe in Son.
2: Jesus.
1: But you say Jesus is God. How can he be Son too?
2: Jesus is not God's human son, but rather he is co-eternal with God. He, like God, existed forever, but became human.
1: Why?
2: So that he could enter into our world and die for humans, for us. It isn't so much that God had a human son, but that God's son became human for our sake.
1: Why must he die?
2: By nature, we are separated from God. The Bible says, for all have sinned and come short of the glory of God. See, God is holy, but we are human and don't measure up to his standard. Our sin separates us from him, but God's love bridges the gap of separation between him and us. When Jesus Christ died on the cross and rose from the grave, he paid the penalty for our sins. He bridged the gap. The Bible says, here, you read it. 1 Peter 2:24.
1: Who his own self bare our sins in his own body on the tree, that we, being dead to sins, should live unto righteousness, by whose stripes ye were healed.
2: We cross the bridge into God's family when we receive Christ's free gift of salvation.
1: I do not understand.
2: You will. In time. Since you're learning about American culture and customs, do you want to go to church with me? You'll learn about something they won't teach you at the university.
1: Must I be friend to Jesus?
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1: Jerry's church had many programs for international students and even gave me a Chinese Bible. 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So it was hard to have enough faith to believe in something again. Then one day, I returned home from a meeting with another religious group.
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4: 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Recently, I found the podcast on iTunes. 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The address is Pacific Garden Mission, 1458 South Canal Street, Chicago, Illinois, 60607.
1: After spending a weekend with a religious group, I came back home to a concerned Jerry.
2: Where did you meet these people?
1: On street. A man selling flowers. We talk?
2: I see. And he just invited you to stay with them.
1: I wish to learn teachings. I went only for weekend.
2: Mm-hmm. It's not the safest choice. What was it like?
1: I hear long lectures to teach about the leader. They want to teach me so much. I awake all night, all day. Ugh, very tired. They teach me the leader supreme. I don't like this. In China, I learn Mao supreme. Worship him like your God. These people do the same to this leader. But Mao is man. Their leader is man. But they're not God.
2: I'm glad you understand that. Coming to church with me has taught you much.
1: Maybe. I still have many questions. I soon began to get some answers. One evening, the president of the Chinese Student Association at school telephoned me.
5: This is Jack. How is the vice president of the Chinese Student Association?
1: I'm good, Mr. President. What is business today?
5: No business on my end. I'm calling to see if you have any.
1: Not about student group.
5: Is there something else?
1: I visit a religious group last week. They worship their leader like he was Mao. Do they pretend?
5: Pretend?
1: Like in China. People pretend to love Mao and Communist Party, but they're not.
5: Maybe. But God is the only one we should truly worship, for his deep love for us and what he's done.
1: Sent his son, Jesus Christ.
5: That's right.
1: Jerry speaks of this. So does her church.
5: It's true. I have recently prayed and asked Jesus to be my savior, to lead my life.
1: But that is a problem for me. This praying feels the same as asking Mao and Party for all things.
5: Praying to Jesus is not like praying to Mao. Jesus will hear you. Mao cannot. You pray to Jesus when you wish, not when Party tells you to. Mao was a man that forced us to love him. Jesus is God and gives us a choice. Mao is limited. God is supreme.
1: I'm not sure what to believe. I just want a life of truth and freedom.
5: Jesus said in John chapter 14, verse 6, I am the way, the truth, and the life. No man cometh unto the Father but by me.
1: Yes, I read that in Bible Church, give me. But I still have many doubts.
5: I had doubts. This is normal, especially for people with our background. After the lie of Mao and communism is exposed, it is hard for us to trust again.
1: What to do?
5: Read the Bible more. There you will find answer.
1: But can I trust Bible to be true?
5: We were given scripture to help us realize that God is right, and the rest of us are just guessing.
1: That night, I went into my room and opened my Bible to the book of Job. I read of Job's sufferings and his questions. I read of God asking Job, where were you when I made the earth? I read that God asked Job, does a hawk fly by your wisdom or does the eagle fly at your command? I saw that God was supreme. As I continued to read my Bible, many of my doubts were cleared. I saw that Satan causes injustice in the world, but Jesus brings hope to the world. I finished around midnight and knelt by my bed. Jesus, I believe that I am a sinner, but you are supreme and died for my sins. Thank you for doing that. I know you give me choice to serve you, and that is what I do. I don't know lots about you, but I want you to show me truth. I want you to be my savior. I want you to be my friend.
6: Aiping, what's gotten into you?
1: Aiping, friend of God, he now my friend.
6: Well, slow down a little. What are you talking about?
1: Last night I read Bible. I know Jesus died for me. I asked him to be my savior. Aiping, now friend of God like you.
6: Oh, Aiping, I'm so happy. Thank you, Jesus.
1: I know truth, and I am free. A short time later, Jack, the president of the Chinese Student Organization, and myself spoke in a large church.
7: Several months ago, I accepted Jesus as my savior. I was the first Chinese student at Emporia State University to do this. Since then, 9 other Chinese students have received Christ. Today, we 10 are being baptized. Aiping Zhao is the most recent to find the Lord. She has a special request. Aiping?
1: Many Chinese students take American name when come to America. This I not do. I wish remain Chinese, but now I have new life as Christian. I wish today my pastor give me the Christian name, like newborn baby.
8: Well, Iping, it's my pleasure to give you a new name. The Old Testament tells of a woman whose name means princess or noble woman. She was very beautiful, and God took special care of her. Now, as you know, Iping is very beautiful. She's far from her home and family and needs special care. So, Iping, on this day of your baptism, we give you the name of a beautiful and noble princess. Your name shall be Sarah.
1: It did not take me long to find out I needed God's special care. 2 weeks later, I began a summer job selling books door to door. The money would pay for my education expenses. Another Chinese girl and I were assigned to Greenville, Mississippi. On the way to our territory, I prayed that God would take care of us and help us find a nice Christian family with whom to stay. In Greenville, Lynn and I separated to go house to house and find a home for the summer. At the end of the day, ready to give up, I started walking down the street to find Lynn.
9: Hi there, you look lost. Can I help you?
1: I'm looking for a friend. I am Iping. Sarah.
9: Well, glad to meet you, Sarah. I'm Mary. You new to Greenville?
1: Yes, come today. We sell education books, help pay for university. First, must find place to live.
9: I see.
1: I knock many doors. Some people say no, some people push door at me, some people not answer.
9: So much for Southern hospitality.
1: Oh, no need our hospital. Just place to stay.
9: No, Southern hospitality doesn't mean a hospital. Forget it. Now, what are you going to do?
1: Maybe I find another town. Pray that God help us. Was born to Jesus 2 weeks ago.
9: Well, praise the Lord. I'm a believer, too. I'd take you home myself, but I'm on my way to an appointment right now. Say, would you like to meet for dinner?
1: Must meet my friend Lynn. Lynn look for a room also.
9: What happens if you can't find a place by nighttime?
1: Manager say social service. People let us sleep.
9: Well, I'll tell you what. This card here's got my number on it. Now, when you and your friend get yourself set up for the night, give me a call. Hello, this is Mary.
10: Miss Morgan, this is Sarah. We meet...
9: Yes, Sarah, of course. What in the world's the matter?
10: I'm in police station. Policeman say five friends will go to jail.
9: Why? What happened?
10: Went to social service people. Knock door many times. Lady come and say, wait for supervisor. So we wait more than an hour. Night come and get dark. We knock many times again, much louder. Lady call police. Say we make a... problem. Please take us. Please say fine friend or must stay night in jail. I tell police Mary Morgan only lady I know.
9: Well, Mary Morgan's your friend. Now you tell them to bring you right down here to my house. My husband is on the city council. They know where I live.
1: Mary gave us a place to stay that night. Then she talked with her husband and told us we could live in her house the whole summer, rent-free. God took care of Lynn and me that summer. He gave me success selling books. Mary Morgan made us part of her extended family. The Morgans were a good example of how to live a God-honoring Christian life. They are my second parents. I call them Mom and Dad. They call me their little China doll. I have come to know that God is my guide, provider, protector, and shelter. In Him, I find truth and freedom. It is the greatest thing that ever happened in my life. I wish to say for those who deny God or never heard of Him before, please open your eyes and heart, listen to His voice, and let Him come into your life, and you will become a new person. Jesus is supreme.
8: Iping, now known as Sarah, later found a home with a Christian family in Chicago and finished her MBA in 1993. Shortly thereafter, she became the first Chinese commodity floor trader in the Chicago Mercantile Exchange. Through it all, God remained faithful. Listening friend, the Supreme Lord, Jesus Christ, gave Iping freedom when she found truth in Him.
3: 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If you'd like to know more about this truth and freedom that Iping experienced, get in touch with Pacific Garden Mission, 1458 South Canal Street, Chicago, Illinois, 60607. 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Heard in this classic true story of Iping Chow were Tan Ray Ho, Lawrence Halliburton, Cheryl Hamada, Brian Plaharchik, and Judith Easton. 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
2: Lead us, our Father, direct us, O God, as we study about the Lamb without spot or blemish. In Jesus' name, save souls for Christ's sake. Save, O Lord, poor, lost, religionist church members, people who belong to religion, to a church, but they've never been born again. Save them for Jesus' sake. Amen. I want it clearly understood before I read one word today that I am not preaching for a religion. I'm not preaching for the Baptists. I'm preaching the Word of God, and I'm preaching because I love Jesus. Now, if I say something or if you read something in one of my books that you feel like I am attacking you or your church, I'm not. I do not attack individuals or individual churches. Now, I know that there are some false religions and false churches, and you know that. Everybody knows that. They have been, they will be until Jesus comes. But it's my business to preach the pure gospel, and I'm not dealing in personalities. I'm not dealing with individuals. I'm dealing with the truth. And if you are a Baptist, a Methodist, a Presbyterian, a Lutheran, or whatsoever, if you are washed in the blood, you are redeemed. Now, if you support a program that is not truth and fundamental, you'll lose your reward. You'll lose your reward. And I believe if you're born again, as you grow in grace, I believe you will withdraw from any church or religion or organization. It may be a religious organization or a secular organization, but if you grow in spirit and in truth, I believe you will withdraw and resign from any organizations that are against the truth of Almighty God. But if I offend you, and if I cause you to become angry, then I've lost my opportunity to help you. I don't want to make you mad. I want you to listen to the Gospel Hour. You may not agree with everything I say, but I want you to listen. Now, I said, and I've been saying, that by means of blood, and only by means of the blood of the Lamb of God, can anyone be saved. We're starting the cross, series on the cross, and I don't know how long we'll be on it. I guess we should stay on it till Jesus comes, or till I go home, because it's the blood or hell. There are no ifs, ands, or buts, my friend. It's the blood or hell, because without the shedding of blood, there is no remission. Now, I have not counted them, and I do not know whether this is 100% correct or not, but I read in a book some time ago that the lamb is used 32 times in the New Testament. Now, frankly, I haven't had a chance to check it, and I read that these, out of the 32, 28 of them are in Revelation. Now, I don't know that either because I have not checked them. You might count them, and there may be 28, there may be 27, there may be 29. But let's put it this way. There are more than 30 verses, that is, the Lamb of God is mentioned more than 30 times in the New Testament, and we find most of them in the book of Revelation, and in that way, I won't get in any trouble because I haven't had time. Frankly, I study so much, and I transcribe, and I do dictation, and beloved, you don't realize, and I'm not supposed to work but just a few hours a day, but many times, I'm doing dictation at 6:30 in the morning, and I finish sometimes at 10 o'clock at night. Now, that's the truth. Listen now, I'm using the word Lamb or the Lamb of God, and I am saying, and I've been saying, and I'm going to keep on saying that you must come to God God's way, because if you attempt to get into God's heaven any other way, you are a thief and a robber. Now, what happened in the Garden of Eden? Adam sinned. We'll get to Revelation. I'm not going to turn to Genesis. If I do, we'll never get to Revelation. In Genesis, God created man, God created woman, God put them in the garden, they sinned. What did they do? They made coats, they made aprons, rather, of fig leaves. What did God do? God condemned their coats, their aprons. They made aprons. They made garments of fig leaves, and God came down in the cool of the day, and he could not find Adam. He didn't see Adam. He knew where he was because, of course, God is omniscient. But Adam was not present, and God said, "Where art thou?" And he said, "I'm hiding." And God said, "Why?" And he said, "The woman you gave me, she told me to eat the fruit," and so on. Well, you know the story. And God condemned their fig leaf aprons, and God made coats of skins. Now, it's not necessary that you agree with me, but I believe the skins were lamb's skins. I believe that. Later, Cain was told that a sin offering was right at his door if he would offer it. Abel brought a lamb, the firstling of the flock. Now, I believe that God slew lambs in the Garden of Eden, and God made, and you read it, I don't have time, I'm not even there. I'm just telling you what is in Genesis. I'm at Revelation. Now, God provided, that's the way it is, God provided coats of skins. God took the animal, slew the animal, skinned the animal, made the coats, and all in this world that Adam and Eve did, they yielded. They had faith in what God did for them. They yielded, and God covered up their naked bodies with coats provided at the expense of blood. Now, from Eden to Calvary, it's the lamb, the lamb, the lamb, the lamb. In Egypt, the lamb without spot, lamb without spot. A male, first year, without spot, taken away from the other sheep and goats and so on. And it was to be slain, the blood put over the door and on either side of the door and so on. Now, I can't go into all this. The lamb, the lamb, the lamb, all the way from Eden to Calvary. Now, listen, brother, it's the lamb all the way. Not only from Eden to Calvary, but it's the Lamb all the way to the eternal realm where the light of the pearly white city is the Lamb. But first, look in Revelation 5 and verse 6. Revelation 5, 6. And I beheld, and lo, in the midst of the throne and of the four beasts, and in the midst of the elders stood a lamb, as it had been slain, having seven horns and seven eyes, which are the seven spirits God sent forth into all the earth. And he came and took the book out of the right hand of him that sat on the throne. And of course, he was worthy to open the book. Now look at verse 9. And they sung a new song, saying, "Thou art worthy to take the book and to open the book and the seal thereof, for thou wast slain, and hast redeemed us to God by thy blood." Redeemed us. You repurchased. You paid the ransom by your blood. Out of every tongue, tribe, and so on. Now, in verse 11, "And I beheld, and I heard the voice of many angels round about the throne, the beast, and the elders, and the number of them was 10,000 times 10,000. Multiply that out and see what you have. 10,000 times 10,000, and then put thousands of thousands on the end of that, and you'll have multiplied hundreds of millions. Now listen, they were singing and saying, listen, "Worthy is the Lamb that was slain to receive power and riches and wisdom and strength and honor and glory and blessing." The Lamb slain. Now, Here is the tragedy of this day and hour in which you and I live. Here is the tragedy. Religions, and I said religions, are attempting to bring God down on the level with man, and they are attempting to clean up the world and clean up civilization through laws and welfare and housing and education and so on. Now listen, beloved, I wish everybody on earth had a good, comfortable home in which to live and plenty good, wholesome food on the table every meal, and good, warm clothes to wear, and schools to attend, and an automobile to ride, and money in the bank. I wish everybody on earth had that. But let me tell you something. If they did, if everybody on earth had a nice home, nice clothes, good food, and an automobile to drive, and money in the bank, I'll guarantee you, there would not be peace on earth and goodwill toward men. As long as the devil stays out of the pit, as long as the devil is loose, there will be wars and killing and bloodshed and heartache and heartbreak and tears. There will never be peace on earth and goodwill toward men until the Lamb of God reigns, of course, as King of Kings. But here John sees him as a lamb slain. And he is slain, as we will see next in chapter 13. We see that he was slain from the foundation of the world. Chapter 13 and verse 8. And all that dwell upon the earth shall worship the beast, the image of the beast, whose names are not written in the book of life of the Lamb. Slain from the foundation of the world. If any man have an ear, let him hear. Now, the Lamb of God, now listen very carefully, was slain before God ever created this earth. Well, now you say, preacher, I thought he was crucified on the cross in just outside of the city wall. I thought he was crucified on Mount Calvary. He was. But remember, God is the great I Am. And I've said this many times, and certainly not original. God operates, lives, works, and in the eternal now, right now. So far as God in his sovereignty and omnipotence is concerned, the Lamb of God was slain in eternity behind us. It was foreordained of God before God ever created this universe, before God ever laid the foundation of this earth, before God ever created anything, before God ever created Adam. It was foreordained of God that Jesus, the Lamb without spot or blemish, would die on the cross to save you and me from hell. Now you read 1 Peter 1:18 and following, and you'll find that. The Lamb standing as it were slain. The Lamb worthy because the Lamb was slain. The Lamb was slain from the foundation of the world. And now we go back in Revelation chapter 7. We read these words in verse 14. And I said to him, Sir, thou knowest the great multitude. You know who they are. And he said to me, These are they which came out of great tribulation and have washed their robes and made them white in the blood of the Lamb. Now, the only way for you to have a white robe, the only way for you to be made white, the only way for you and for me to be cleansed and made fit for the kingdom of God is by means of the blood of the Lamb slain from the foundation of the world. Now, I say this in love. I do not hate anybody. God knows I have no hatred in my heart against anybody. If you're a communist, you must be washed in the blood. If you are a Jehovah's Witness, if you are an Episcopal, Episcopalian, if you belong to the Episcopal Church, a Baptist, a Pentecostal, a Catholic, a Lutheran, if you are a Mormon, if you are, it doesn't make any difference what you are. I could call over more and more and more. It doesn't matter one bit, my friend. I warn you on the authority of the Word of God, and that's the only authority I have, the Word of God. And this Bible has stood the test of time. And all hell has tried to destroy it, but it shines today and it lives today. And it'll keep on living and shining until Jesus comes. Now, I warn you, unless you are washed by faith, washed in the blood of the Lamb, you are contaminated and you cannot enter God's heaven. In Revelation chapter 12 and verse 11, we have another interesting and informative statement about the Lamb. And they overcame him, the devil, by the blood of the Lamb. They overcame him, Satan, the devil. You'll see that in the preceding verses, they overcame by the blood of the Lamb. Now, without the shedding of blood, no remission. Without the shedding of blood, no forgiveness. Without the shedding of blood, no righteousness, no sanctification, no holiness, no victory. You cannot live an overcoming life apart from the blood of the Lamb. Now that's Bible, beloved. That's not Baptist or Catholic or Lutheran or Episcopal or Jehovah's Witness or Mormon doctrine. That's Bible doctrine. You say, I don't believe the Bible. I can't help that. I can't help that. If you don't believe the Bible, then you don't have anything to stand on. I mean, the Bible is the only book on this earth that tells us about God's love. I mean, the only authentic record about the love of God and God sending Jesus and allowing him to die on a cruel cross that you might be saved by means of his death that satisfied the debt that sin demanded. The wages of sin is death. And Jesus died and we are saved, redeemed, and delivered and kept and will be presented to God by means of the cleansing blood. Now, look at Revelation 21, and in verse 23, we have a very interesting statement. And the city had no need of the sun, neither the moon shine. The glory of God did lighten it, and the Lamb, and the Lamb is the light. The Lamb is the light thereof. The Lamb of God is the light of that city. Now listen, we go further. The gates of it shall not be shut by day, no night there. They shall bring the glory and honor of the nations into it. Now hear this now. And there shall in no wise, that means under no circumstances, there is absolutely no way, no wise, there shall in no wise enter into it, that is the pearly white city, the city of God, anything that defileth. Anything that defileth. So you must be holy. You cannot be defiled. And if you're not defiled, you're holy. And the only way you can be holy is to be covered by the blood. The only way you can be holy is to be a possessor of God's holiness in Christ. Nothing shall enter that city that defileth, neither whatsoever worketh abomination or maketh a lie, but they which are written in the Lamb's Book of Life. Now, you have your name on a church book, yes, but do you have your name on the Lamb's Book? Think about it. Is your name written in the Lamb's Book of Life? If it isn't, you're lost. And the only way to get it there is by means of the blood. The blood of the Lamb, slain. Slain from the foundation of the world, yet living at the right hand of God to make intercession for you. Father, in the name of Jesus, the Lamb without spot or blemish, I plead his blood and I beg for the souls that are under conviction. Save many souls now, especially that poor soul that's nearest hell for Christ's sake. Amen.
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0: proclaiming to the world that Jesus Christ is both Lord and Savior. 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
1: Thy word is a lamp unto my feet and a light unto my path. It's time now for Light for the Pathway with W.A. Thompson.

And once again, we greet you in the name of the Lord Jesus. He is indeed the Savior of sinners. And we thank the Lord for the day that He has set before us, a day which He has made, and we will rejoice and be glad in it. I haven't said this in a while, but the Lord has put the day together. He knows what's in every second. There is not a blade of grass that will move without His knowledge, and which He has known about. And He knows what will happen if you take course A or path B or plan C. He knows all of these things. Our God is not trying to figure out what's going to happen. You know, we have the idea that there's a great competition going on. Well, the Lord is not competing. The Lord is the great God of heaven. He has all power. He just holds back the devil from the devil doing what the devil wants to do. He hinders the devil. He sets up boundaries for the devil. The devil cannot cross those boundaries. And He gives to us more grace whenever we need more grace. When there are trials that are great, the Lord is able to give us to give to us more strength and to hold us up evermore. The devil can't put more on you than what God can give you strength to bear. Nor can human nature do what it would love to do. And we would find ourselves not having enough

He has a plan and a path on which you are to walk. And if you will, as he said to Elijah, I've commanded the ravens to feed thee there. The Lord can do a supernatural thing to take care of you if he has to. We were just talking recently about the birth of a child. And that is a miracle every time a child is born, that the Lord would give life the way he does. And we look upon it as such a thing that just comes and goes. But it's a very wonderful thing that the Lord starts things the way he does and brings them to life. I was thinking about the matter of how that when the Word of God is conceived in a heart, we hear the Word and we start thinking about what the Word has said, and then as we continue to water the Word with the Word, we water the Word, see the water of the Word waters the Word, and there will be growth in the life, spiritual growth. Changes will take place, and you will be exactly like the Lord would have you to be if you will walk in the pathway in which he would have you to go. Now, I was talking with doing some visitation yesterday and talking with a family about the importance of taking in the Word of God. You have to have the Word of God in your life if you're going to grow. As Peter says, as newborn babes, desire the sincere milk of the Word that you may grow thereby. How the Lord has provided for us the growth that we need, and he will give us the strength that we need when we need it. Heavenly Father, we do indeed thank thee for this time we have with thee and before thy throne. Lord, we ask for the blessings of the Lord God to be upon us now in ministering the word of the living God. This I ask in Jesus' name and for his sake. Amen. Let's continue now in the book of Deuteronomy chapter 13. And in this chapter, we are going to see how that the Lord speaks of this particular warning. As we have seen, he said, take heed. And there are those who would give you an invitation to forsake the Lord. There are these salesmen who want you to buy various products. And I'm not against salesmen, because there are many wonderful things that we've gotten from people whose livelihoods is that of selling. There are people who will sell you products. Now, there are many who are deceivers and many who are making merchandise. They will package a product in such a way to make you think that you're getting more than what they are telling you, that you're getting a better deal than what you thought you were. I heard someone talk about a man who was so persuasive that he could sell screen doors to a submarine dealer or a submarine. And, you know, of course, a submarine has to be completely sealed off to go underwater. Screen doors are the doors to the outside. So that would have to be a pretty convincing salesman to do something like that. But there are sales pitches given to us by our flesh, by the world, and by the devil about the matter of not being so diligent and not being so denying ourselves as we do. Oh, or not obeying the word like we do. That's the one the devil would want us to let up on. I can remember when I first was saved, someone told me, oh, the Lord doesn't really mean for you to follow his word like that. He wants you to just to be a little bit like Christian. No, that's not the way it was. We die unto ourselves. We live unto Christ, live only unto Christ. Because there are those who would entice us away from the right and on to that which is evil. Deuteronomy 13:1. If there arise among you a prophet or a dreamer of dreams, and giveth thee a sign or a wonder, and the sign or the wonder come to pass, whereof he spake unto thee, saying, let us go after other gods, which thou hast not known, and let us serve them, thou shalt not hearken unto the words of that prophet or that dreamer of dreams, for the Lord your God proveth you to know whether ye love the Lord your God with all your heart and with all your soul. Ye shall walk after the Lord your God and fear him and keep his

commandments and obey his voice, and ye shall serve him and cleave unto him. And that prophet or that dreamer of dreams shall be put to death, because he hath spoken to turn you away from the Lord your God, which brought you up out of the land of Egypt, or brought you out of the land of Egypt, and redeemed you out of the house of bondage, to thrust thee out of the way which the Lord thy God commanded thee to walk in. So shalt thou put the evil away from the midst of thee. So the Lord is telling here, there are those enticers who would lure you away from the good and direct your attention to the evil and to that which is bad. So he warns us, don't listen to those who entice you to idolatry, those who would tell you to slow down, you're working too hard for the Lord, and come over here and enjoy yourself for a while. See, you don't want to make yourself and your dreams and your goals the focus of life, but you want to know what the mind of the Lord is. Now, this prophet that he spoke of, one that was among them, someone that grew up among them and someone who knew what they knew. And this one was using the knowledge that he had, or would be using the knowledge that he had of what God had said, and would be using that knowledge to lead people astray, far from the Lord, to go after other gods, which they've not known, and then would be inviting them to serve those other gods. So he said, when there comes one like that, don't you listen to his words. He is a prophet, but he's a false prophet. He certainly is not a prophet of God. He is a false prophet. For the Lord your God proveth you to know whether ye love the Lord your God with all your heart and with all your soul. Now, when some offer is made to you and you choose to follow that direction, what do you want? What do you want to do? You say, well, I think I'll go after this one and see what it's like for a while. And if it doesn't work, I'll always come back to the Lord. Don't do that. You don't love the Lord if you're willing to cast him aside and walk down the road after something else. I know that there are times when we as Christians can be led astray and be deceived. When we get our eyes off the Lord, we do like the Apostle Peter did when he was walking on the sea. Down we shall go. As long as we keep our eyes on him, no matter how stormy the sea is, we shall walk on that sea. The sea shall not overtake us. The sea shall not swallow us up. Tribulations and trials and these things and deceit and devils shall not swallow us up. Let's keep our eyes on the Lord. No matter how pleasant sounding and smooth words there are, and no matter how pleasant the way seems to be that has been offered and set before you, if it tells you to do something that is contrary to the word of God, it is not of the Lord. That's how we tell when something is of God or is not of the Lord. The Lord never contradicts himself. He never contradicts his word. The Holy Spirit of God carried these holy men of God along as they wrote the word of God, and they wrote what God wanted us to know. And so since God never forgets, he certainly is not going to contradict himself, and he has told us how we are to live. The God who wrote in the beginning, Genesis 1:1, is the same God that wrote in the book of the Revelation, chapter 22:21, amen. Everything, he says, so be it. He is not saying, I wonder if it is. No. He knows what he's written. And he wants us to come to his word. And we can compare the words of the false prophets and the words of the loud chatter that goes about today that would have people to go away from the Lord. We can compare that with what the word of God says. And if there is a difference, if what is being talked is not what is being has been written by the Lord, don't cut out the word of God. Don't throw away the word of God. You turn your deaf ear to that false prophet.
You turn a deaf ear to the false prophet. Line upon line, line upon line, precept upon precept, precept upon precept. Now, if you get one brick out of place and the foundation is crooked, then the entire edifice, the superstructure, will be crooked. And that's one of the reasons why people don't have the right foundation. They don't build right because they haven't built the right foundation. They haven't come to the understanding that all of God's word is given by inspiration of God and is profitable. They only take out what that people take out what they want. They like what they like. They find themselves some idea. They hold on to it. They go out into the world and they throw away the things that shine light on their era. That's the way the false prophets do. They have an agenda, and the agenda is to get you away from God and to get you deceived and in the darkness. Heavenly Father, I do ask for thy blessings upon this message. I pray thee to bless thy people today. In Jesus' name we pray. Amen.

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The psalmist said, "When I awake, I am still with thee." For the child of God, seeking the presence of the Lord is essential as each day begins. To help you in starting this day with God, we offer a brief devotional meditation from morning and evening, a collection from the pen of one of the greatest preachers of all time, Charles Haddon Spurgeon. This morning's text is found in Hosea chapter 14 and verse 8. From me is thy fruit found. Our fruit is found from our God as to union. The fruit of the branch is directly traceable to the root. Sever the connection, the branch dies, and no fruit is produced. By virtue of our union with Christ, we bring forth fruit. Every bunch of grapes have been first in the root. It has passed through the stem, flowed through the sap vessels, and fashioned itself externally into fruit, but it was first in the root. So also every good work was first in Christ, and then is brought forth in us. O Christian, prize this precious union to Christ, for it must be the source of all the fruitfulness which thou canst hope to know. If thou wert not joined to Jesus Christ, thou wouldst be a barren bough indeed. Our fruit comes from God as to spiritual providence. When the dewdrops fall from heaven, when the cloud looks down from on high and is about to distill its liquid treasure, when the bright sun swells the berries of the cluster, each heavenly boon may whisper to the tree and say, "From me is thy fruit found." The fruit owes much to the root. That is essential to fruitfulness. But it owes very much also to external influences. How much we owe to God's grace providence, in which He provides us constantly with quickening, teaching, consolation, strength, or whatever else we want. To this we owe our all of usefulness or virtue. Our fruit comes from God as to wise husbandry. The gardener's sharp-edged knife promotes the fruitfulness of the tree by thinning the clusters and by cutting off superfluous shoots. So it is, Christian, with that pruning which the Lord gives to thee. My Father is the husbandman. Every branch in me that beareth not fruit, he taketh away, and every branch that beareth fruit, he purgeth it, that it may bring forth more fruit. Since our God is the author of our spiritual graces, let us give to him all the glory of our salvation.

not together. Isn't radio an amazing thing? I don't understand it. I can't explain it. I'm glad God allowed man to figure it out so that we could broadcast the good news of Jesus Christ and the blessed truths of the Word of God far and near through the airwaves. And the prince of the power of the air may not like what we're doing, but we didn't consult him. We didn't ask him. We don't care. We're doing our best to please the great God and our Savior, the Lord Jesus Christ, by lifting up, exalting, and magnifying his holy name. Glad you're with us today. As we continue our study in the book of Malachi, we are in the second chapter of Malachi, and we have finished five verses of Malachi chapter 2. We'll go back and read them together before we begin our discussion today, because verses 1 through 10 form one paragraph, one unbroken thought, as God brings harsh rebuke upon the priests of the nation of Israel, rebuking the spiritual, supposedly spiritual, leaders of that nation. They were entrusted with, they were responsible for, leading and guiding God's people into the worship of God, into faith in God, into obedience to God. And they really did everything but what they were supposed to do. And God rebuked them soundly for their rebellion and for their disobedience. In fact, with words that would cause some to shudder and others to blush here in the second chapter of Malachi. The Bible says in verse 1, "And now, O ye priests, this commandment is for you." So it's pretty clear who God's speaking to. You couldn't hardly misunderstand or misapply the passage. "If you will not hear, and if you will not lay it to heart to give glory unto my name, saith the Lord of hosts, I will even send a curse upon you, and I will curse your blessings. Yea, I have cursed them already, because you do not lay it to heart." And we talked on the last broadcast, the instant response on the part of the priest to God's word, and the instant censure and rebuke following their response. Verse 3, "Behold, I will corrupt your seed and spread dung upon your faces, even the dung of your solemn feasts, and one shall take you away with it. And ye shall know that I have sent this commandment unto you, that my covenant might be with Levi, saith the Lord of hosts. My covenant was with him of life and peace, and I gave them to him for the fear wherewith he feared me and was afraid before my name." And we covered that on the last broadcast. Now, verse 6 says this, "The law of truth was in his mouth, and iniquity was not found in his lips. And he walked with me in peace and equity, and did turn many away from iniquity." Now, you couldn't ask for more than that. On the part of a priest, a preacher, a spiritual leader, you couldn't ask for any more than that. And if you were a Sunday school teacher, if you were a deacon, elder, bishop, pastor, evangelist, missionary, you couldn't ask for any more in the day of judgment than to have God say that about you. Take a look at this. Suppose my preacher friend, listen to me, suppose my Sunday school teacher friend, suppose God would announce on your behalf at the judgment seat of Christ, "The law of truth was in his mouth." Now, isn't that what God expects and yet seldom finds? Isn't that what God requires? And yet seldom do men meet that requirement. Is not that the desire of the Lord for everyone who would stand to speak on his behalf? What a great word that is. And then secondly, "an iniquity was not found in his lips." Now, you know, there's some people that tell the truth, but they're also, well, they might be proud, they might be vain, they might
be telling the truth for financial

0: social gain for filthy lucre's sake. There's all kinds of ways to speak the truth and yet at the same time be speaking iniquity. But not so with Levi, whom God so loved and of whom God speaks so highly here in these verses. Iniquity was not found in his lips, and then his walk matched his talk. And how seldom is that seen nowadays? How many times have we heard to our heartbreak of an orthodox preacher, a man sound and fundamental in his teachings, whose personal life was one of immorality, one that brought shame upon the cause of Christ and reproach upon the gospel, but not so the man of whom God is speaking in Malachi 2 and verse number 6. He walked with me. Well, that's what Enoch did. Enoch walked with God. And the Bible says here that Levi walked with God. Amos 3 and verse 3 says, can two walk together except they be agreed? And obviously they cannot. So the man of Malachi 2:6 and God were in agreement. They are walking in step. They are walking in harmony. They are walking in one accord. Would to God that was true of all God's people, especially all those in a place of leadership. He walked with me in peace and equity. Equity. You know what that means? That means his ways were equal. His ways were even. He did not treat one man with respect and another man with disrespect. He did not treat one woman with kindness and another woman rudely. He was not gracious toward one and hateful toward another. His ways were ways of equity. You know, I see in our church, we've got a good church. Thank the Lord we've got a good church full of good people. But I see, even in our good congregation, I see people who will allow somebody that they like or somebody that's in their little clique or circle of friends, they will allow them latitude and leeway to commit a certain sin or transgression and then gossip like you can't believe about somebody else who does the very same thing that isn't part of their little crowd. Oh, how wicked that is. Oh, how God despises that sowing of discord among the brethren. And yet the man in Malachi 2:6 was not so. Not so with that man. His ways were equity as he walked with God. God's no respecter of persons. He'll treat everybody the same way that does the same deed. And so too of this man. And then he says, he did turn many away from iniquity. Now, that's what God wants of the leaders in his church. That's what God wants of those who speak on his behalf. You know as well as I do, our religious television, our religious radio, our religious bookstores. Notice I didn't call any of it Christian. Our religious bookstores. The pulpits across our land. The office of youth minister, far and wide, are filled with men and women who seem determined to do everything in their power to convince people that God doesn't care if you sin. God doesn't care if you're wicked. God doesn't care if you're dirty. God doesn't care if you're defiled. God doesn't care if you're a sodomite or a lesbian or a thief or a drunkard or a liar or a murderer or a flaunter of your flesh. Oh no, God doesn't care. He just loves everybody and everything, and he loves you and you love God, and sin isn't sin and black isn't black and white isn't white, and there's no... Listen to me. God's preachers will turn you from iniquity, or they are not God's preachers. God's teachers will turn you from sin, or they are not God's teachers. Oh, I know how to build a gigantic church these days. Just tell sinful people living wicked lives that God doesn't care. And you'd be a very popular man. But not with the Lord. Deuteronomy 33 and verse 10, the Bible says, "They," that's Levi and his descendants, "they shall teach Jacob thy judgments, and Israel thy law." Now that was the duty and responsibility of God's priests. That's what they were supposed to do. Leviticus chapter 10, verse 11 says it this way. I'm going to read you several of these verses. Leviticus chapter 10 and verse number 11. In fact, let's go back. Let's go back to verse 8. "The Lord spake unto Aaron, saying, Do not drink wine nor strong drink, thou nor thy sons with thee, when ye go into the tabernacle of the congregation, lest ye die. It shall be a statute forever throughout your generations, and that ye may put difference between holy and unholy." You see that? People today don't know the difference. Preachers today won't explain the difference. "That ye may put difference between holy and unholy, between unclean and clean. And that ye may teach the children of Israel all the statutes which the Lord has spoken unto them by the hand of Moses." My friend, if you go to a church where the preacher tells you it's wrong to lie, you ought to thank God you've got a preacher like that. If you go to a church where your children sit in Sunday school, and their youth workers tell them it is wrong, it is wrong. Put their hands all over one another, boys and girls, put their hands all over one another, pulling their clothes off, fornicating, violating God's commands regarding sexual purity. You ought to thank God you've got a church like that to go to. And you listen to me. You liberal Methodist, you liberal Presbyterian, you liberal Baptist, you liberal Congregationalist, you liberal community church pastor, you liberal disciple of Christ preacher, you liberal Church of Christ preacher, you liberal Southern Baptist preacher, you liberal Catholic, you liberal Episcopalian, you liberal, you just fill in your blank. Let me tell you something. God said, "Thou shalt not commit adultery." Do your people understand that? God said, "Thou shalt not steal." Have you made that clear? God said, "Thou shalt not bear false witness." Have you made certain the people sitting under the sound of your voice know that's a sin? Oh, listen, don't act surprised. Don't act surprised. Where you live and where I live, it's just the same. People shacking up and going to church. People fooling around on their husband, their wife, and going to church. People cheating their business partners and going to church, and the preacher never say one thing to even make them second guess their vile, wicked, and sinful misdeeds. I'm telling the truth. God said his preachers, God said his ministers, God said his priest was to make people know the difference between clean and unclean, holy and unholy, and show it to them from the Word of God. Now, let me say something to you fellows that aren't liberal. You're fundamental, glory to God. You're Bible-believing, glory to God. You stand up for what's right. You got standards and convictions, glory to God. Let me tell you something. When you get done preaching against sin, if for 40 minutes all you've done is rail on things you can't find in the Bible and nobody else could find in the Bible, you've wasted everybody's time too. I've heard enough preaching on worldly cars and cowboy boots and wire-rimmed glasses and colored shirts in the pulpit and all that kind of stuff you couldn't find in the Bible if you stayed up for 100 years day and night and looked for it. That's not the Word of God. I've got opinions, so do you. Praise God. I've got convictions, so do you. Praise the Lord. God didn't tell you to teach the people your opinions and your convictions about their personal lives, about how they spend their money. God told you to show them from the Bible what he said was right and what he said was wrong. Well, how about that? I managed about 5 minutes to make everybody mad. That's okay. I'm just reading scripture, that's all. I'm just reading your verses out of the Word of God. I can't help it if they aggravate people. It's not my intent. It's not my purpose. Folks need to know the Word of God these days, and they're not getting that. Amen. Amen, amen. Let me show you some other verses. Those of you that are still with us. How about if we turn next to... Oh, man, there's so many of these verses. Deuteronomy 17. Let's try that one. Deuteronomy chapter 17 and verse number... Let's see what we need. Deuteronomy 17, verse 8. Let's try this one. If there arise a matter too hard for thee in judgment, between blood and blood, between plea and plea, between stroke and stroke, being matters of controversy within thy gates, then shalt thou arise and get thee up into the place which the Lord thy God shall choose, and thou shalt come unto the priests, the Levites, unto the judge that shall be in those days, and inquire, and they shall show thee the sentence of judgment. And thou shalt do according to the sentence which they of the place which the Lord shall choose shall show thee, and thou shalt observe to do according to all that they inform thee. So again, God's people were to have spiritual leaders in place, and these spiritual leaders were to teach them and to show them what was right, what was wrong, what was good, what was evil, what was true, what was false. That was the purpose of the priesthood. Ezekiel chapter 7. Ezekiel chapter number 7. The prophet weighs in on this matter. Ezekiel 7 and verse number 10. Ezekiel chapter 7. And verse number 10, behold, nope, that's Ezra. Wow, sorry about that. Ezra 7, verse 10. I knew that didn't look right in Ezekiel there. Ezra 7, verse 10. Here we go. Ezra 7, 10. Now we got it. For Ezra had prepared his heart to seek the law of the Lord, and to do it, and to teach in Israel statutes and judgments. Now, there again, there is the heart of a man, like the one that God praises in Malachi 2 and verse number 6. Not only did he have a right heart, but because he had a right heart, he sought the law of the Lord. Not only did he want the intellectual knowledge of the law of the Lord, he wanted to do it, and he did. He obeyed in his own life. He didn't just teach it, he didn't just command it, didn't just preach it, didn't just write about it. He did, in his own life, the law of the Lord. And then, in addition to having a heart for the law, knowing the law, doing the law, he then taught others in this law of the Lord. Praise be to God. That's the right thing to do. Jeremiah chapter 18. Now we can get to one of the prophets. Jeremiah chapter 18. And let us look together. I believe it's the 18th verse that we want. Jeremiah 18 and verse number 18. Then said they, come, and let us devise devices against Jeremiah. For the law shall not perish from the priest, nor counsel from the wise, nor the word from the prophet come, and let us smite him with the tongue, and let us not give heed to any of his words. Now, isn't that amazing? Here are a group of wicked men, and they knew Jeremiah was God's prophet. They knew they had to speak against him, they'd have to tear him down, they'd have to discredit him, they would have to turn the hearts of the people against him personally. One thing they knew they could not do. They could not get Jeremiah because he was God's true prophet. They knew they could not get him to stop speaking the word of the Lord. They said, We got to devise device against Jeremiah 4 because the word won't cease from the prophet. This man's going to preach the word. He's going to preach it all the days of his life. Somehow or another, we're going to have to turn the people against him so they don't listen to him. But there was no question in their minds. They knew Jeremiah. They knew his character. They knew what kind of man he was. And they were certain that he would never cease to proclaim and to declare God's words. We need preachers like that today. Haggai chapter 2. Let's look at one more here. Haggai chapter number 2. And that little book in the Bible is right after Zephaniah. Haggai chapter 2 and verse number 10. Haggai 2:10. In the 24th day of the 9th month, in the 2nd year of Darius, came the word of the Lord by Haggai the prophet, saying, Thus saith the Lord of hosts, Ask now the priests concerning the law. Now that was the order, the due order, that God ordained and that God desired, was that the people who wanted to know the truth of God and the truth of God's word could come to God's priests, who would know the truth and would teach it unto them. But by the days of Malachi, that was all but forgotten. In Malachi 2:7, the Bible says, For the priest's lips should keep knowledge, and they should seek the law at his mouth. Yes, they certainly should, for he is the messenger of the Lord of hosts. Now, obviously, if the priest fails in his duty, God's speaking to his people is going to be greatly hindered and limited by their sin. Verse 8, But ye departed out of the way. Ye have caused many to stumble at the law. Ye have corrupted the covenant of Levi, saith the Lord of hosts. They've done everything but what they were supposed to do. Therefore, have I also made you contemptible and base before the people, according as ye have not kept my ways, but have been partial in the law. Just the opposite of Levi, just the opposite of how the thing began. These people had turned everything backwards and upside down, and God said that he would cause them to be despised by the people because of it. Have we not all one Father? Hath not one God created us? Why do we deal treacherously, every man against his brother, by profaning the covenant of our fathers? Now, this is not the Lord speaking to all mankind. This is Malachi addressing the priests. Now, you've got to keep the Bible in its context. Have we not all one Father? And so the liberal jumps up and says, See, we're all children of God and we're all going to heaven. Stop it. Stop it. You know better than that. Don't make a liar out of God just to make yourself popular. Malachi 2 verse 1 says, And now, O ye priests, this commandment is for you. And the Bible addresses these priests as the sons of Levi in verse 4, in verse 8. So when Malachi says in chapter 2 and verse 10, Have we not all one Father? We, that is, the tribe of Levi within the nation of Israel, all descend from one common Father. That's clearly understood by anyone who's honest. Hath not one God created us? That certainly is true of all the descendants of Levi. Why do we, the Levitical priests, deal treacherously every man against his brother, the Israelite people, by profaning the covenant of our fathers? That's the rebuke against the priests of Israel through the mouth of God's messenger Malachi. In the days at the close of the Old Testament. How sad, how sad. And yet, don't you hate to say it, Don't you wish it wasn't true? And yet how like our day, when the people of our nation despise preachers and ministers because they've seen so much perversion, so much corruption, so much inconsistency, so much violation of God's laws and God's commandments. May the Lord have mercy and send us true men, good men, real men, godly men, to stand and lead God's people in these dark days. Amen and amen.
1: Well, that's all the time we've got. Hope you'll stop by and visit us at jameswknox.org. That's jameswknox.org. Until next time, I'm Brother James. May the Lord richly bless you, and good day.
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0: The True Age of the Earth. This is Ken Ham, whose ministry has produced the Chronological Answers Bible curriculum. The supposed age of the Earth, 4.5 billion years, isn't based on dating the Earth. It's based on dates from meteorites. Because of their evolutionary assumptions, evolutionists believe these meteorites are the same age as the Earth, so if you date one, you have the age of the other. But there's a host of unprovable assumptions behind radiometric dating, and it's been shown to give incorrect dates for rocks of known age. So why should we trust this method to give us accurate ages for other rocks? We know the age of the Earth because we have the perfect Word of God. The Earth is just a few thousand years old, not millions.
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2: Chapter 50. The word that the Lord spake against Babylon and against the land of the Chaldeans by Jeremiah the prophet. Declare ye among the nations, and publish, and set up a standard. Publish, and conceal not. Say, Babylon is taken. Bel is confounded. Merodach is broken in pieces. Her idols are confounded. Her images are broken in pieces. For out of the north there cometh up a nation against her, which shall make her land desolate, and none shall dwell therein. They shall remove, they shall depart, both man and beast. In those days and in that time, saith the Lord, the children of Israel shall come, they and the children of Judah together, going and weeping. They shall go and seek the Lord their God. They shall ask the way to Zion with their faces thitherward, saying, Come and let us join ourselves to the Lord in a perpetual covenant that shall not be forgotten. My people have been lost sheep. Their shepherds have caused them to go astray. They have turned them away on the mountains. They have gone from mountain to hill. They have forgotten their resting place. All that found them have devoured them, and their adversaries said, We offend not because they have sinned against the Lord, the habitation of justice, even the Lord, the hope of their fathers. Remove out of the midst of Babylon, and go forth out of the land of the Chaldeans, and be as the he-goats before the flocks. For lo, I will raise and cause to come up against Babylon an assembly of great nations from the north country, and they shall set themselves in array against her. From thence she shall be taken. Their arrows shall be as of a mighty expert man. None shall return in vain. And Chaldea shall be a spoil. All that spoil her shall be satisfied, saith the Lord. Because ye were glad, because ye rejoiced, O ye destroyers of mine heritage, because ye are grown fat as the heifer at grass and bellow as bulls, your mother shall be sore confounded. She that bare you shall be ashamed. Behold, the hindermost of the nation shall be a wilderness, a dry land, and a desert. Because of the wrath of the Lord, it shall not be inhabited, but it shall be wholly desolate. Everyone that goeth by Babylon shall be astonished, and hiss at all her plagues. Put yourselves in array against Babylon round about. All ye that bend the bow, shoot at her. Spare no arrows, for she hath sinned against the Lord. Shout against her round about. She hath given her hand. Her foundations are fallen, her walls are thrown down, for it is the vengeance of the Lord. Take vengeance upon her. As she hath done, do unto her. Cut off the sower from Babylon, and him that handleth the sickle in the time of harvest. For fear of the oppressing sword, they shall turn every one to his people, and they shall flee every one to his own land. Israel is a scattered sheep. The lions have driven him away. First the king of Assyria hath devoured him, and last this Nebuchadrezzar, king of Babylon, hath broken his bones. Therefore thus saith the Lord of hosts, the God of Israel, Behold, I will punish the king of Babylon and his land, as I have punished the king of Assyria, and I will bring Israel again to his habitation. And he shall feed on Carmel and Bashan, and his soul shall be satisfied upon Mount Ephraim and Gilead. In those days, and in that time, saith the Lord, the iniquity of Israel shall be sought for, and there shall be none, and the sins of Judah, and they shall not be found. For I will pardon them whom I reserve. Go up against the land of Merathaim, even against it, and against the inhabitants of Pekod. Waste and utterly destroy after them, saith the Lord, and do according to all that I have commanded thee.

Slay all her bullocks, let them go down to the slaughter. Woe unto them, for their day is come, the time of their visitation. The voice of them that flee and escape out of the land of Babylon, to declare in Zion the vengeance of the Lord our God, the vengeance of his temple. Call together the archers against Babylon. All ye that bend the bow, camp against it round about, let none thereof escape. Recompense her according to her work, according to all that she hath done, do unto her. For she hath been proud against the Lord, against the Holy One of Israel. Therefore shall her young men fall in the streets, and all her men of war shall be cut off in that day, saith the Lord. Behold, I am against thee, O thou most proud, saith the Lord God of hosts. For thy day is come, the time that I will visit thee. And the most proud shall stumble and fall, and none shall raise him up. And I will kindle a fire in his cities, and it shall devour all round about him. Thus saith the Lord of hosts. The children of Israel and the children of Judah were oppressed together, and all that took them captives held them fast. They refused to let them go. Their Redeemer is strong. The Lord of hosts is his name. He shall truly plead their cause, that he may give rest to the land and disquiet the inhabitants of Babylon. A sword is upon the Chaldeans, saith the Lord, and upon the inhabitants of Babylon, and upon her princes and upon her wise men. A sword is upon the liars, and they shall dote. A sword is upon her mighty men, and they shall be dismayed. A sword is upon their horses and upon their chariots, and upon all the mingled people that are in the midst of her, and they shall become as women. A sword is upon her treasures, and they shall be robbed. A drought is upon her waters, and they shall be dried up, for it is the land of graven images, and they are mad upon their idols. Therefore the wild beasts of the desert with the wild beasts of the islands shall dwell there, and the owls shall dwell therein, and it shall be no more inhabited forever, neither shall it be dwelt in from generation to generation. As God overthrew Sodom and Gomorrah and the neighbor cities thereof, saith the Lord, so shall no man abide there, neither shall any son of man dwell therein. Behold, a people shall come from the north, and a great nation, and many kings shall be raised up from the coasts of the earth. They shall hold the bow and the lance. They are cruel, and will not show mercy. Their voice shall roar like the sea, and they shall ride upon horses, every one put in array like a man to the battle against thee, O daughter of Babylon. The king of Babylon hath heard the report of them, and his hands waxed feeble. Anguish took hold of him, and pangs as of a woman in travail. Behold, he shall come up like a lion from the swelling of Jordan unto the habitation of the strong. But I will make them suddenly run away from her. And who is a chosen man that I may appoint over her? Or who is like me, and who will appoint me the time? And who is that shepherd that will stand before me? Therefore, hear ye the counsel of the Lord that he hath taken against Babylon, and his purposes that he hath purposed against the land of the Chaldeans. Surely the least of the flock shall draw them out. Surely he shall make their habitation desolate with them. At the noise of the taking of Babylon, the earth is moved, and the cry is heard among the nations. Chapter 51. Thus saith the Lord, Behold, I will raise up against Babylon, and against them that dwell in the midst of them that rise up against me, a destroying wind, and will send unto Babylon fanners that shall fan her, and shall empty her land. For in the day of trouble they shall be against her round about. Against him that bendeth let the archer bend his bow, and against him that lifteth himself up in his brigandine. And spare ye not her young men, destroy ye utterly all her host. Thus the slain shall fall in the land of the Chaldeans, and they that are thrust through in her streets. For Israel hath not been forsaken, nor Judah of his God, of the Lord of hosts, though their land was filled with sin against the Holy One of Israel. Flee out of the midst of Babylon, and deliver every man his soul. Be not cut off in her iniquity, for this is the time of the Lord's vengeance. He will render unto her a recompense. Babylon hath been a golden cup in the Lord's hand, that made all the earth drunken. The nations have drunken of her wine, therefore the nations are mad. Babylon is suddenly fallen and destroyed. Howl for her, take balm for her pain, if so be she may be healed. We would have healed Babylon, but she is not healed. Forsake her, and let us go every one into his own country, for her judgment reacheth unto heaven, and is lifted up even to the skies. The Lord hath brought forth our righteousness. Come, and let us declare in Zion the work of the Lord our God.

Make bright the arrows. Gather the shields. The Lord hath raised up the spirit of the kings of the Medes, for his device is against Babylon to destroy it, because it is the vengeance of the Lord, the vengeance of his temple. Set up the standard upon the walls of Babylon. Make the watch strong. Set up the watchmen. Prepare the ambushes. For the Lord hath both devised and done that which he spake against the inhabitants of Babylon. O thou that dwellest upon many waters, abundant in treasures, thine end is come, and the measure of thy covetousness. The Lord of hosts hath sworn by himself, saying, Surely I will fill thee with men as with caterpillars, and they shall lift up a shout against thee. He hath made the earth by his power, he hath established the world by his wisdom, and hath stretched out the heaven by his understanding. When he uttereth his voice, there is a multitude of waters in the heavens, and he causeth the vapors to ascend from the ends of the earth. He maketh lightnings with rain, and bringeth forth the wind out of his treasures. Every man is brutish by his knowledge. Every founder is confounded by the graven image. For his molten image is falsehood, and there is no breath in them. They are vanity, the work of errors. In the time of their visitation they shall perish. The portion of Jacob is not like them, for he is the former of all things, and Israel is the rod of his inheritance. The Lord of hosts is his name. Thou art my battle axe and weapons of war, for with thee will I break in pieces the nations, and with thee will I destroy kingdoms, and with thee will I break in pieces the horse and his rider, and with thee will I break in pieces the chariot and his rider. With thee also will I break in pieces man and woman, and with thee will I break in pieces old and young, and with thee will I break in pieces the young man and the maid. I will also break in pieces with thee the shepherd and his flock, and with thee will I break in pieces the husbandman and his yoke of oxen, and with thee will I break in pieces captains and rulers. And I will render unto Babylon and to all the inhabitants of Chaldea all their evil that they have done in Zion in your sight, saith the Lord. Behold, I am against thee, O destroying mountain, saith the Lord, which destroyest all the earth. And I will stretch out mine hand upon thee, and roll thee down from the rocks, and will make thee a burnt mountain. And they shall not take of thee a stone for a corner, nor a stone for foundations, but thou shalt be desolate for ever, saith the Lord. Set ye up a standard in the land. Blow the trumpet among the nations. Prepare the nations against her. Call together against her the kingdoms of Ararat, Minai, and Ashkenaz. Appoint a captain against her. Cause the horses to come up as the rough caterpillars. Prepare against her the nations with the kings of the Medes, the captains thereof and all the rulers thereof, and all the land of his dominion. And the land shall tremble and sorrow. For every purpose of the Lord shall be performed against Babylon, to make the land of Babylon a desolation without an inhabitant. The mighty men of Babylon have forborne to fight. They have remained in their holds. Their might hath failed. They became as women. They have burnt her dwelling places. Her bars are broken. One post shall run to meet another, and one messenger to meet another, to show the king of Babylon that his city is taken at one end, and that the passages are stopped, and the reeds they have burned with fire, and the men of war are affrighted. For thus saith the Lord of hosts, the God of Israel, the daughter of Babylon is like a threshing floor. It is time to thresh her. Yet a little while, and the time of her harvest shall come. Nebuchadrezzar, the king of Babylon, hath devoured me. He hath crushed me. He hath made me an empty vessel. He hath swallowed me up like a dragon. He hath filled his belly with my delicates. He hath cast me out. The violence done to me and to my flesh be upon Babylon, shall the inhabitant of Zion say, and my blood upon the inhabitants of Chaldea, shall Jerusalem say. Therefore thus saith the Lord, Behold, I will plead thy cause and take vengeance for thee, and I will dry up her sea and make her springs dry. And Babylon shall become heaps, a dwelling place for dragons, an astonishment and an hissing without an inhabitant. They shall roar together like lions, they shall yell as lions' whelps. In their heat I will make their feasts, and I will make them drunken, that they may rejoice and sleep a perpetual sleep and not wake, saith the Lord. I will bring them down like lambs to the slaughter, like rams with he-goats. How is Shishak taken? And how is the praise of the whole earth surprised? How is Babylon become an astonishment among the nations?
The sea is come up upon Babylon. She is covered with the multitude of the waves thereof. Her cities are a desolation, a dry land and a wilderness, a land wherein no man dwelleth, neither doth any son of man pass thereby. And I will punish Bel in Babylon, and I will bring forth out of his mouth that which he hath swallowed up. And the nations shall not flow together any more unto him. Yea, the wall of Babylon shall fall. My people, go ye out of the midst of her, and deliver ye every man his soul from the fierce anger of the Lord. And lest your heart faint, and ye fear for the rumor that shall be heard in the land, a rumor shall both come 1 year, and after that in another year shall come a rumor, and violence in the land, ruler against ruler. Therefore, behold, the days come that I will do judgment upon the graven images of Babylon, and her whole land shall be confounded, and all her slain shall fall in the midst of her. Then the heaven and the earth and all that is therein shall sing for Babylon, for the spoilers shall come unto her from the north, saith the Lord. As Babylon hath caused the slain of Israel to fall, so at Babylon shall fall the slain of all the earth. Ye that have escaped the sword, go away, stand not still. Remember the Lord afar off, and let Jerusalem come into your mind. We are confounded, because we have heard reproach. Shame hath covered our faces, for strangers are come into the sanctuaries of the Lord's house. Wherefore, behold, the days come, saith the Lord, that I will do judgment upon her graven images, and through all her land the wounded shall groan. Though Babylon should mount up to heaven, and though she should fortify the height of her strength, yet from me shall spoilers come unto her, saith the Lord. A sound of a cry cometh from Babylon, and great destruction from the land of the Chaldeans, because the Lord hath spoiled Babylon, and destroyed out of her the great voice. When her waves do roar like great waters, a noise of their voice is uttered, because the spoiler is come upon her, even upon Babylon, and her mighty men are taken, every one of their bows is broken, for the Lord God of recompenses shall surely requite. And I will make drunk her princes and her wise men, her captains and her rulers, and her mighty men, and they shall sleep a perpetual sleep and not wake, saith the King, whose name is the Lord of hosts. Thus saith the Lord of hosts, the broad walls of Babylon shall be utterly broken, and her high gates shall be burned with fire, and the people shall labor in vain, and the folk in the fire, and they shall be weary. The word which Jeremiah the prophet commanded Seraiah the son of Neriah, the son of Maaseiah, when he went with Zedekiah the king of Judah into Babylon in the 4th year of his reign. And this Seraiah was a quiet prince. So Jeremiah wrote in a book all the evil that should come upon Babylon, even all these words that are written against Babylon. And Jeremiah said to Seraiah, when thou comest to Babylon, and shalt see and shalt read all these words, then shalt thou say, O Lord, thou hast spoken against this place to cut it off, that none shall remain in it, neither man nor beast, but that it shall be desolate forever. And it shall be, when thou hast made an end of reading this book, that thou shalt bind a stone to it, and cast it into the midst of Euphrates. And thou shalt say, thus shall Babylon sink, and shall not rise from the evil that I will bring upon her, and they shall be weary. Thus far are the words of Jeremiah. Chapter 52. Zedekiah was 21 years old when he began to reign, and he reigned 11 years in Jerusalem, and his mother's name was Hamutal, the daughter of Jeremiah of Libna. And he did that which was evil in the eyes of the Lord, according to all that Jehoiakim had done. For through the anger of the Lord it came to pass in Jerusalem and Judah, till he had cast them out from his presence, that Zedekiah rebelled against the king of Babylon. And it came to pass in the 9th year of his reign, in the 10th month and the 10th day of the month, that Nebuchadrezzar king of Babylon came, he and all his army, against Jerusalem, and pitched against it, and built forts against it round about. So the city was besieged unto the 11th year of King Zedekiah. And in the 4th month, in the 9th day of the month, the famine was sore in the city, so that there was no bread for the people of the land. Then the city was broken up, and all the men of war fled, and went forth out of the city by night, by the way of the gate between the 2 walls, which was by the king's garden. Now the Chaldeans were by the city round about. And they went by the way of the plain. But the army of the Chaldeans pursued after the king, and overtook Zedekiah in the plains of Jericho, and all his army was scattered from him. Then they took the king, and carried him up unto the king of Babylon, to Riblah, in the land of Hamath, where he gave judgment upon him.
And the king of Babylon slew the sons of Zedekiah before his eyes. He slew also all the princes of Judah in Riblah. Then he put out the eyes of Zedekiah, and the king of Babylon bound him in chains, and carried him to Babylon, and put him in prison till the day of his death. Now, in the fifth month, in the tenth day of the month, which was the 19th year of Nebuchadrezzar, king of Babylon, came Nebuzaradan, captain of the guard which served the king of Babylon, into Jerusalem, and burned the house of the Lord, and the king's house, and all the houses of Jerusalem, and all the houses of the great men, burned he with fire. And all the army of the Chaldeans that were with the captain of the guard brake down all the walls of Jerusalem round about. Then Nebuzaradan, the captain of the guard, carried away captive certain of the poor of the people, and the residue of the people that remained in the city, and those that fell away, that fell to the king of Babylon, and the rest of the multitude. But Nebuzaradan, the captain of the guard, left certain of the poor of the land for vine dressers and for husbandmen. Also the pillars of brass that were in the house of the Lord, and the bases and the brazen sea that was in the house of the Lord, the Chaldeans brake and carried all the brass of them to Babylon. The cauldrons also, and the shovels, and the snuffers, and the bowls, and the spoons, and all the vessels of brass wherewith they ministered, took they away. And the basins, and the firepans, and the bowls, and the cauldrons, and the candlesticks, and the spoons, and the cups, that which was of gold in gold, and that which was of silver in silver, took the captain of the guard away. The two pillars, one sea, and 12 brazen bulls that were under the bases, which King Solomon had made in the house of the Lord, the brass of all these vessels was without weight. And concerning the pillars, the height of one pillar was 18 cubits, and a fillet of 12 cubits did compass it, and the thickness thereof was 4 fingers, it was hollow. And a chapiter of brass was upon it, and the height of one chapiter was 5 cubits, with network and pomegranates upon the chapiters round about, all of brass. The second pillar also, and the pomegranates, were like unto these. And there were 96 pomegranates on a side, and all the pomegranates upon the network were 100 round about. And the captain of the guard took Seraiah the chief priest, and Zephaniah the second priest, and the 3 keepers of the door. He took also out of the city an eunuch which had the charge of the men of war, and 7 men of them that were near the king's person which were found in the city, and the principal scribe of the host who mustered the people of the land, and 60 men of the people of the land that were found in the midst of the city. So Nebuzaradan the captain of the guard took them and brought them to the king of Babylon to Riblah. And the king of Babylon smote them and put them to death in Riblah in the land of Hamath. Thus Judah was carried away captive out of his own land. This is the people whom Nebuchadrezzar carried away captive. In the 7th year, 3,000 Jews and 23. In the 18th year of Nebuchadrezzar, he carried away captive from Jerusalem 832 persons. In the 23rd year of Nebuchadrezzar, Nebuzaradan, the captain of the guard, carried away captive of the Jews 745 persons. All the persons were 4,600. And it came to pass in the 37th year of the captivity of Jehoiakim, king of Judah, in the 12th month, in the 25th day of the month, that Evil-Merodach, king of Babylon, in the 1st year of his reign, lifted up the head of Jehoiakim, king of Judah, and brought him forth out of prison, and spake kindly unto him, and set his throne above the throne of the kings that were with him in Babylon, and changed his prison garments. And he did continually eat bread before him all the days of his life. And for his diet, there was a continual diet given him of the king of Babylon, every day a portion, until the day of his death, all the days of his life. The end of the book of the prophet Jeremiah.

0: September 8th, the greatest friendship. Think of your closest friend, the person who stuck by you through thick and thin. Is it someone you've known all your life? Maybe you've only come to know them in recent years, but they just, well, they get you. Friendships are such a stabilizing part of life, allowing us to learn and grow from others and providing us a shoulder to cry on in times of trouble. But do you think of Jesus as your friend? For some, this is a challenging concept. Jesus is the creator of the universe, reigning king and savior of the world. But truly a friend? Maybe it sounds too intimate. Today, Maxina is going to share with us the journey she took to understanding friendship with Jesus. Here she is with her true story on this Unshackled Daily Devotional.
1: I was born in England, but never knew my last name or birth date because my mother left me on the steps of an orphanage. I was treated so cruelly there. I had nightmares and became extremely fearful. But in church, I learned a song about Jesus, who was a friend. So every night I prayed and asked him to take care of me. At 16, I left the orphanage, found a job, and married a few years later. We immigrated to the U.S., but divorced after 9 years together. I drank to fill the emptiness in my life, which made my nightmares worse. I quit drinking, married a second time, and thought we had an ideal marriage and family until our oldest daughter was 7, when I discovered my husband was molesting her. I attempted suicide, then I divorced my husband. My friend Jesus was always there, even though I didn't know him. Then I heard a radio preacher explain God's love and plan of salvation. I went to his church and gave my life to Christ. Jesus helped me raise my children. He taught me to forgive my parents for abandoning me. He was my strength when my son got in trouble with the law, when my eldest daughter died of a drug overdose. I am Maxina Gresham, and today the Lord sustains me and helps me to be a blessing to others where I now live in a nursing home. Even there, I share his love with others.
0: Jesus said in John chapter 15, verses 14 and 15, "Henceforth I call you not servants, for the servant knoweth not what his Lord doeth, but I have called you friends. For all things that I have heard of my Father, I have made known unto you." Friend, when Jesus came to earth and took on the form of human flesh, God was now communing directly and intimately with his children. Jesus himself had bridged this gap. And through his atoning sacrifice, this truth continues for us today. By believing in Jesus, we are now friends of God. We have the assurance of his unwavering guidance, protection, deliverance, and companionship. 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

0: Here, unfortunately, is a twisted version of what is called peer tutoring. 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
1: Here's a story worth hearing from attorney David Gibbs Jr. of the Christian Law Association.
0: It is a long-standing practice to have students who understand a subject well help students who are struggling. In a new twist, some schools are now requiring older students to mentor younger children in very sensitive areas. One school required students about 10 years old to watch videos with students about 5 years old and then talk with them about how they should go about choosing their gender. They should know how to take a choice between whether they want to be a man, a woman, or both, or nothing. When the parents asked for an opt-out, the school flatly refused. The Christian Law Association absolutely will protect your right to opt out from this peer tutoring if they're doing these types of activities. You have every right as a parent to have your child protected from this. If you encounter a situation like this, please call us at the Christian Law Association. It's our privilege to defend God's people.
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The question comes up today pretty frequently when you're talking to people about salvation. The question that comes up is this: is repentance necessary for salvation? And there are debates about all that. You know, if you read the Bible, there's no debate. Repentance is necessary for salvation. I mean, there's no question that the Lord demands repentance. Look in 2 Peter chapter 3. In 2 Peter chapter 3, the Bible says, "The Lord is not slack concerning his promise, as some men count slackness, but is long-suffering to usward, not willing that any should perish, but that all should come to repentance." Now notice what he said. Not willing that any should perish, but that how many? All should come to repentance. You know, when Jesus described one of the purposes of his earthly ministry, one of the reasons for his coming, he said, well, turn to Matthew chapter 9, verse 13, and you can read what he said. In Matthew chapter 9 and verse 13, you know, Jesus was questioned about hanging around with sinners. Here's what he said. In Matthew chapter 9, he said, verse 13, "Go you and learn what that meaneth. I will have mercy and not sacrifice, for I am not come to call the righteous, but sinners." And what does he come to call them to do? He said, "I am not come to call the righteous, but sinners to repentance." You see, the Pharisees had asked the question, "Why eateth your master with publicans and sinners?" And the Lord answered, "They that be whole need not a physician, but they that are sick. They that are sick in this are sinners, and sinners he calls to repentance." In Luke chapter 13, again, in the ministry of the Lord Jesus Christ, Luke chapter 13, look with me in verse 3. Jesus said, "I tell you, nay, but except ye repent, ye shall all likewise perish." Now, you know something? The Lord could have written volumes of books that would really occupy every space in the world, according to John. And Jesus Christ was talking about some Galileans whose blood Pilate had mingled with their sacrifices. And Jesus asked this question. He said, "Suppose ye that these Galileans were sinners above all the Galileans, because they suffered such things?" Then he says to them, "I tell you, nay, but except you repent, you shall all likewise perish." Or those 18 upon whom the power and the tower in Siloam fell and slew them, think ye that they were sinners above all men that dwelt in Jerusalem? "I tell you, nay, but except you repent, you shall all likewise perish." Isn't that interesting? Now realize that there are other verses in there that talk about salvation, but notice the times that Jesus Christ spoke of the need to repent and the long-suffering of the Lord, that all should come to repentance. In describing what goes on in heaven when a soul gets saved, you know what the Lord said in Luke chapter 15? Turn there. In Luke chapter 15, the Lord said in verse 10, "Likewise I say unto you, there is joy in the presence of the angels of God over one sinner that repenteth." You know, that's interesting. Over one soul that repenteth. You're saying, well, shouldn't he have said over one sinner that gets saved? Well, he said it twice. In verse 7, he said the same thing. "I say unto you that likewise joy shall be in heaven over one sinner that repenteth, more than over 99 judgments.

raised him from the dead, thou shalt be saved. But there's also repentance. Repentance toward God and faith toward our Lord Jesus Christ. Now the word repent, or some variation of the word repent, shows up in the Bible 112 times. The first time that this word appears in the Bible is in Genesis chapter 6, verses 6 and 7. So let's go there. Because now we're going to try to find out, you know, what does he mean, repent, and what's the significance of repentance? Well, in Genesis chapter 6, look at verses 6 and 7. 5 gives us the context. God saw that the wickedness of man was great in the earth, and that every imagination of the thoughts of his heart was only evil continually. And it repented the Lord that he made man on the earth, and it grieved him at his heart. And the Lord said, I will destroy man whom I have created from the face of the earth, both man and beast and the creeping thing and the fowls of the air, for it repenteth me that I have made them. Well, you can see from this context that here repentance is clearly defined as a change of mind. The Lord was grieved with the wickedness of men in the earth, and he repented that he had made man. And as a result of his repentance, he destroyed them with a flood. In other words, watch it, he took action on what he decided. In other words, repentance is a change of mind, but that change of mind leads to an action. Let's look at it again in Exodus chapter 13. This is the next time that we see the word repent or repentance in Exodus chapter 13. Look at verse 17. All right, in Exodus chapter 13 and verse 17, the Bible says, it came to pass, when Pharaoh had let the people go, that God led them not through the way of the land of the Philistines, although that was near. For God said, lest peradventure the people repent when they see war and they return to Egypt. Now what's he saying? Well, when Israel left Egypt, they didn't go straight across along the coast of the Mediterranean Sea, because it would have taken them through the land of the Philistines. The Lord turned them south on the west side of the Red Sea and then had them cross over the Red Sea miraculously much further south. Why? Because he said, if they get into the land of the Philistines and they see war, they're going to repent and they're going to turn around and return to Egypt. All right, so you notice then that repentance there indicates a change of mind and then a change of direction. The Lord was concerned the Jews would change their mind about going to the promised land and that they would change direction and return to Egypt. Later, when Aaron made the golden calf, you know, the Lord was ready to destroy the Jews and start over with Moses. But Moses interceded for the Jews. And so, you know what the Lord did? He changed his mind. Exodus chapter 32. Exodus chapter 32, verse 12. Moses is pleading with the Lord, and he said, wherefore should the Egyptians speak and say, for mischief did he bring them out, to slay them in the mountains and to consume them from the face of the earth? Turn from thy fierce wrath and repent of this evil against thy people. Remember Abraham, Isaac, and Israel, thy servants, to whom thou swearest by thine own self and saidest unto them, I will multiply your seed as the stars of heaven, and all this land that I have spoken of will I give unto your seed, and they shall inherit it forever. And the Lord repented of the evil which he thought to do unto his people. So the Lord repented, and the Lord decided not to destroy them. So repentance, as you can see from Genesis 6 and Exodus chapter 13 and Exodus chapter 32, repentance is clearly a change of mind. And that change of mind results in a change of action, or an action that results in a change. The action that results from the repentance

0: demonstrates that the mind of the person who has repented has definitely changed. For example, let me just completely out of the context of spiritual things. Let's say there's a man who puts in an offer, you know, he accepts an offer from a company to go to work for them. And they say, all right, do you want to come work for us? And they go through the interview process and all that. And he said, yes, I will work for you and I will start 1 month from today. 2 weeks before he's to report from work, he changes his mind. He decides that he's either received a better offer or he doesn't want to leave the company that he's working for, or that there's something wrong with the company that he's getting ready to go to work for, and he decides, I'm not going to work for them. After he changes his mind, you know what he does? He doesn't show up for work 30 days from the date that he accepted that job. He goes somewhere else. In other words, he changes his mind, which results in an action that changes his direction. You see, in the New Testament, when Paul says that they should repent and turn to God and do works meet for repentance, you know, he says this in Acts chapter 26, so why don't you turn there. Acts chapter 26. Acts chapter 26 and look at verse 20. What Paul is doing is he's speaking before Agrippa and he's explaining what he has done in the ministry and why he shouldn't be locked up. And so Agrippa is listening, and as Paul talks about the heavenly vision, he says, I showed first, in Acts chapter 26, verse 20, I showed first unto them of Damascus and at Jerusalem and throughout all the coast of Judea and then to the Gentiles, that they should repent and turn to God and do works meet for repentance. When you read that passage of Scripture, you know what you're not reading? You're not reading that repentance is a work, although some people argue that repentance can't be a necessary part of salvation because repentance is a work. Repentance is not a work. They repent, they turn to God, and then they do works meet for repentance. You know what the word meet means? It's a match. In other words, what Paul is saying is that if there is real repentance in the heart or real repentance in the mind, eventually there will be evidence that the person has truly changed his mind, because he will change what he's doing. The works that he starts doing after his repentance are going to match the repentance. They're not going to match the sin that he was committing before he repented. Do you see it? There'll be a change. Works meet, or that match, the repentance. That's the way repentance is used in the context where it appears in the Bible. Somebody changes his mind, and then what he does reflects to everybody else that his mind has changed. Listen, in John chapter 16, verses 8 through 11, you know what happens? The Holy Spirit comes to reprove the world of sin and of righteousness and of judgment. Turn to John chapter 16. In John chapter 16, the Holy Spirit comes, and the Bible says, when he has come, he will reprove the world of sin and of righteousness and of judgment. Of sin, because they believe not on me. That's the sin that will get you. Failure to believe on the Lord Jesus Christ. Of righteousness, because I go to my Father and you see me no more. So the Holy Spirit has to reprove you of righteousness because you can't visibly see the righteousness of Jesus Christ. He has ascended into heaven. And of judgment, because the prince of this world is judged. And he needs to reprove you of that to let you know, if you keep going the way you're going without Christ, you're going to be reproved. You're going to be judged with the devil. And the devil is going to the lake of fire, and that's where you're headed if you don't repent. All right, so the Holy Spirit convicts you of sin. And in the process of convicting you or reproving you of sin and of righteousness, you know what he reveals to you? That what you thought was righteousness in your life is really unrighteousness. It's like Isaiah chapter 64, verse 6 says. Isaiah chapter 64, verse 6 says, we are all as an unclean thing, and all our righteousnesses are as filthy rags. And we all do fade as a leaf, and our iniquities, like the wind, have taken us away. You know, when you talk to somebody about the Lord Jesus Christ, and there's no repentance, you know what they do? They profess their own goodness. You know what they do? They tell you that, I've never hurt anybody. I'm doing the best that I can. I love my fellow man. I go to church. You know, they start running down. They start looking at the things that they expect, that God expects of them, based upon their limited understanding of the Bible and very limited understanding of the Ten Commandments. And they say, you know, based on all of that, I must be all right. I believe God let me into heaven. I surely want to go there. You know what the problem is? They don't have a real, honest appraisal of their own lives from a biblical perspective, from a Holy Spirit perspective, from God's perspective at all. And you know, so when the Holy Spirit reproves you of sin and of righteousness, He reveals your unrighteousness. And like in Isaiah 64, you say, you know what, I'm as an unclean thing. All my righteousnesses are as filthy rags. In other words, the best that I can do is filthy. And when you see that, when the Holy Spirit shows your unrighteousness to you, you know what He expects? He expects you to repent. Like Job did, you look at yourself and you say, you know what, I thought I was good, but I'm vile. In other words, that is, you change your mind about your own righteousness and recognize that your sin and your unrighteousness will wind you up in hell. You see, until a sinner comes to that place, what's the use of getting saved? I talked to a fellow one time. I'd visited with him many times in the nursing home. And he said he'd been a Christian all his life. I said, well, that's an interesting thing, because the Bible talks about being saved. And, you know, you think of a fireman saving you out of a fire, or a lifeguard saving you from drowning in the pool. What were you facing by way of tragedy or eternal condemnation whereby you can say you're saved today? And he goes, well, I never have faced that. I've never on my way to hell. And we started talking about the Bible, and you know what the Spirit of God did? He reproved him. And that man saw his own unrighteousness, and he saw that he was lost. And you know what he did? He repented and he trusted Jesus Christ as his Savior. He changed his mind about his eternal status and realized he was lost and not saved, and the guy got saved. You see, when you change your mind and recognize that your sin and your unrighteousness will wind you up in hell, you know what receiving Jesus Christ will do? And receiving what his righteousness will do, it will save you. And receiving Jesus Christ and his righteousness is the evidence of your change of heart and your change of mind. The Bible says God made him, that is Jesus Christ, to be sin for us who knew no sin, that we might be made the righteousness of God in him. Christ becomes our righteousness, and we no longer look to ourselves for our own righteousness. You know why that is? We've repented of our unrighteousness. We've repented of what we thought was righteousness, and we then recognize Jesus Christ has the righteousness. So the action of receiving Jesus Christ follows the repentance of sin and unrighteousness. And those two things are what Paul was preaching in Acts chapter 20, verse 21, when he said, repentance toward God, I recognize God, you're right, I'm wrong, and faith toward our Lord Jesus Christ, I realize that He's right, and He'll give me His righteousness in exchange for my sin. Yep, repentance really is necessary for salvation. It really is. And you can see it all through the Scripture, as you've seen today. Now, after you're saved, there's still going to be instances of repentance in your life that have nothing now to do with you getting saved, because you're already saved. They have something to do with you getting in a right relationship with the Lord. In 2 Corinthians chapter 7, for instance, an entire church repented. 2 Corinthians chapter 7, in verses 9 and 10, the Bible says, now I rejoice not that you were made sorry, but that you sorrowed to repentance. For you were made sorry after a godly manner, that you might receive damage by us and nothing. For godly sorrow worketh repentance to salvation, not to be repented of, but the sorrow of the world worketh death. Now, what Paul is talking about here is that he reproved the Corinthian church because they took a very lax attitude toward a very horrible sin being committed by a young man in the church in 1 Corinthians chapter 5. And he instructed them what to do. They did it, and it hurt them. It was hard, but they did it. And that young man got the thing straightened out. And Paul said, I'm going to tell you something, man. This really resulted in a fabulous change in the church. When the Corinthian church had to repent of being puffed up and not handling the sin in the church properly, you know what happened? They got the thing straightened out with God, and that thing bore a lot of good fruit. It was godly sorrow that worked repentance. And in verse 11, behold, this selfsame thing, you sorrowed after a godly sort. What carefulness it wrought in you, yea, what clearing of yourselves, yea, what indignation, yea, what fear, yea, what vehement desire, yea, what zeal, yea, what revenge. In all these things you have approved yourselves to be clear in this matter. Paul said the way you guys changed absolutely cleared you in that matter. That's what the Lord's looking for. I mean, in our lives, after we get saved, listen, the Lord's going to show you some things, and he's going to want you to turn from those, and you're going to do it by repentance. Now, sometimes, I'll tell you what can happen. A Christian can go too far in his doctrinal error or in his sin and be taken captive by the devil. This is described in 2 Corinthians chapter 2. I said 2 Corinthians, 2 Timothy chapter 2. In 2 Timothy chapter 2, you're going to run into some folks who, you know, really get fouled up in their Bible or get fouled up in sin. And when they do, we are, 2 Timothy chapter 2, verse 25 and 26, we are in meekness to instruct those that impose themselves, if God peradventure will give them repentance to the acknowledging of the truth, and that they may recover themselves out of the snare of the devil, who are taken captive by him at his will. You know what they have to do? They have to change their mind about the error that has led them into the lie, or they have to change their mind about the sin that has led them into that captivity and acknowledge the truth instead. That's right. They have to look at the thing that they've allowed in their lives and say, you know what? Up until this point, I thought everything that I was doing in this sin or everything that I was doing in this doctrinal error was okay. Now I got to back off of that, change my mind, and agree with God. This is sin. This is error. And when you do that, you may recover yourself out of the snare of the devil. If you don't, you will remain his captive. You're still saved, but you're held captive by the devil in that error and in that sin. It is repentance, you see. If God peradventure will give them repentance to the acknowledging of the truth. I'll tell you, the way out of this problem on repentance is to get into that Bible and do what it says and change your doctrine and change your mind in accordance with the words of God. You see, repentance in and of itself is not a complicated doctrine. It is simply that change of mind that causes you to receive Jesus Christ when you realize that your own righteousness won't save you. And repentance is that change of mind that causes you to turn to the truth when you realize that you have believed a lie. It's that change of mind that results in you doing the right thing when you realize that you've been doing the wrong thing. I remember years ago, a lady came to me and she was tied up in the tongues movement and she wanted to know what the Bible had to say about it. I think she wanted to know my opinion, but I wouldn't give her an opinion. I said, let's sit down, let's open the Bible and turn to every reference in the Bible that talks about this particular thing. She knew that I didn't agree with her, but we're looking at the Bible. When we finished reading everything the Bible had to say about that, you know what she did? She looked up to me and she said this, I've been wrong. I've been wrong. You know what that was? That was repentance. And you know what the Lord did? The Lord allowed her to recover herself by acknowledging the truth of the Scripture. It's an amazing thing. You know, if you'll do that with everything in your life, every sin in your life, every doctrinal error in your life, it's an amazing thing. Because what happens is, by that change of mind, the Lord allows that truth to make you free. And if the Son shall make you free, you shall be free indeed. You are no longer held captive by the devil in that error or by that sin. There's freedom in it. But I'll tell you what, the key, if you will, that unlocks the door is repentance. It is saying to God, I know you're right and I know I'm wrong. That's what Job did. When he repented before the Lord, he basically had this attitude that God somehow or another was wrong for allowing him to go through the suffering he was going through, and that he was right, and as right as he was, God should have never allowed something like that to happen to him. Then he got a conversation with the Lord and heard the Lord speak in that whirlwind, and afterwards he said, you know what, I repent, I am vile. And he realized, God is right, I was wrong. I'm telling you, there is such great liberty and freedom in repentance, and it is what really, truly opens the door for a person to realize his personal need or her personal need of Jesus Christ. And that's when they truly turn to the Lord Jesus Christ and receive him as their Savior, so they don't have to go and continue to live in a lost condition as they were before they got saved. I pray this has helped you. I really, really do. Helped you personally and helped those with whom you're dealing. Amen.
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1: Hi, I'm Todd Nettleton, and this is the Voice of the Martyrs Radio. Christian leaders and gospel workers in the highly restricted country of Maldives have experienced illness and death. Those who are committed to sharing the gospel have fought against spiritual attacks. A Maldivian believer we'll call Samuel is passionate about sharing Jesus with friends and family members. He suffered serious health issues for months and was admitted to a hospital for intense care. The spiritual opposition has not deterred Samuel and his wife from leading others to Christ and discipling new believers. A frontline worker shared that they are finding more joy as they continue further ministry. Praise God for the joy that Samuel and his wife have found despite opposition.
2: I will not let my brothers and sisters suffer in silence, nor will I let them serve alone. 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
1: Cultural mores have changed. 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

But in a great house, there are not only vessels of gold and silver, but also of wood and of earth, and some to honor, and some to dishonor. If a man therefore purge himself from these, he shall be a vessel unto honor, sanctified and meet for the master's use, and prepared unto every good work.

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2: I don't know all of you. Some of you perhaps have not given to the Lord as you should for decades. Maybe you got saved when you were 60 years old. But the fact is, no matter where you are, even if it's late in your game, it's never too late to start honoring God. It's never too late to do your best as a steward. And that's why God says, look, I want you to commit your heart to me.
1: Stewardship is an act of worship, an expression of faith, and a discipline for spiritual growth. In our series, The Stewardship Principles of Jesus, Pastor Chappell shows us how to steward the resources God has entrusted in our care. Welcome to Daily in the Word. This program features the teaching and preaching of Dr. Paul Chappell, pastor of Lancaster Baptist Church and president of West Coast Baptist College in Lancaster, California. Many Christians find it difficult to practice generosity. Today, we invite you to journey with Jesus through Scripture to see the reasons for giving, the discipline of giving, and the motivation of giving. And now, here's Pastor Paul Chappell with part two of a message called Jesus Teaches on Stewardship.
2: The preacher went to St. Peter and he said, you know, I devoted my entire life to my congregation. I preach the Word of God every week. And Peter said, well, I'm sorry, sir, but our policy is to reward results. And St. Peter looked at him and said, now, Reverend, what happened whenever you gave a sermon down there? And the pastor said, well, a lot of the folks did go to sleep. I have to admit that. Exactly, said St. Peter. And when people rode in this guy's taxi, they not only stayed awake, they prayed. Now, it isn't going to be just like that, okay? It's not going to be like we rationalize how we're going to get a better place or what it's going to be like in that way. But we are going to stand before the Lord, and we are going to give an account for our stewardship. Your time, your talent, your treasure. You were saved. Did you tell anybody else how to be saved? What did you do with what you know? We will give an account. So the master is rebuking the steward at this point. Notice, secondly, the steward's response. What does this man do with that news? How does he respond? How will you respond this morning? Well, in verse 3, the Bible says, then the steward said within himself, what shall I do? For my Lord taketh away from me the stewardship. I cannot dig, and to beg I am ashamed. He's thinking, man, I'm about to lose my job. He's threatening me with my job. What am I going to do? And I love what he says in this verse. I cannot dig. Now, folks, I don't think that means he couldn't physically dig with the shovel. I think it means, dude, I've got a white-collar job. I can't go back working at McDonald's. I can't go back digging ditches. And then notice the next thing he says here in verse number 3. He says, I cannot dig, and to beg I'm ashamed. He's like, I don't want to go beg. That's embarrassing. What am I going to do? I'm about to lose my job because the boss is upset. We see his dilemma is very clear. Notice this. His dilemma was very clear. What in the world am I going to do? By the way, Christian friend, Proverbs 13:4 says, the soul of the sluggard desireth and hath nothing, but the soul of the diligent shall be made fat. Let me encourage you that if you are ever called into the boss's office, that you'll have a clear conscience. You'll look him right in the eye knowing that you're one of the hardest working people they've ever had. But this man couldn't do that. He's about to lose his job because he had been wasting the things that had been given to him. His dilemma is clear. But notice, secondly, his decision. Notice his decision. Here's what he says in verse 4. I am resolved what to do, that when I am put out of the stewardship, they may receive me into their houses. He said, I'm going to do my best so that if I lose this job, they'll at least know who I am. They'll remember me. So he called, verse 5, every one of his Lord's debtors unto him and said unto the first, how much owest thou unto my Lord? And he said, 100 measures of oil. And he said unto him, take thy bill, sit down quickly, and write 50. And he said unto another, how much owest thou? And he said, 100 measures of wheat. And he said unto him, take thy bill and write 80. And the Lord commended the unjust steward because he had done wisely, for the children of this world are in their generation wiser than the children of light. He goes to these different people that he had been doing business with. One man owed 875 gallons of oil to his boss. One man owed 1,100 bushels of wheat to his boss. And so this steward begins to make preparation so that his boss could receive some of the money that was due to him. Perhaps he lowered the amount that was owed. Perhaps the steward took some of his commission off the top. I don't know how he came to the deal. All I know is he quickly made arrangements. And the Bible tells us that as he made these arrangements, that the master was pleased. Verse number 8. The Lord commended the unjust steward. He made a decision. It was late in the game, but he was going to do the best that he could. I don't know all of you. Some of you perhaps have not given to the Lord as you should for decades. Maybe you got saved when you were 60 years old. But the fact is, no matter where you are, even if it's late in your game, it's never too late to start honoring God. It's never too late to do your best as a steward. And this man said, whoa, I have been negligent. I'm about ready to lose my job. How can I make this right? How can I do my very best to make this right? And so he went and did what he could. Now, all of us need to remember the importance of doing our best. And all of us need to remember the importance of making right decisions in stewardship. Even if you haven't done well in the past, this is the beginning today. It was for this man. That's why he said in verse 4, I am resolved what I am going to do. I heard about a man whose wife had her credit card stolen. And so he called the police. He said, hey, my wife's credit cards were stolen. He said, I need to report it. But he said, really, honestly, you don't have to look too hard for them. The thief is using them far less than she did. And sometimes we can get in a bind financially and, you know, we'll pay MasterCard 17%, but we won't tithe 10% to the Lord. And there just comes some point in your life where you say, this is nuts. And I am resolved that from now on,

in Matthew 5, 25, 21, where it says, His Lord said unto him, Well done, thou good and faithful servant. Thou hast taken over a few things. I will make thee ruler over many things. Throughout the scripture, you'll find this principle, that if you'll do well with what God gives you, He will commend you for doing well with what He gave you. And so here's the Lord's recommendations if you're taking notes. Letter A, be a wise steward. Be a wise steward. It says in verse 8, because he had done wisely. He had done wisely. You and I need to prepare wisely. We don't need to think always just at the last minute. This man had prepared wisely. I heard about a father-in-law to be. And he was meeting with this young man that was dating his daughter, and he knew that they were thinking of marriage. And the father began to ask questions, and I've been through that twice, and I'm going to tell you what, I had a ton of questions too. And one of the questions I had was the same question this man had. He looked at the young man in the eyes and he said, I want to know this, if you want to marry my daughter, how much money do you have in the bank? And you say, boy, that's tough questioning. When you have a daughter that's going to get married, you'll ask it too. How much money do you have in the bank? And the guy looked at him and he said, I don't know, I haven't shaken it lately. That's not a reassuring answer if you have a daughter that's going to get married, right? And you know, the fact of the matter is that a young man like that needs to be told, hey, you want to marry my daughter, you better get past the piggy bank and go down to Wells Fargo or Bank of America and get serious about life. You see, you need to plan wisely. And this master is saying to the servant, finally, in making these kinds of negotiations, in bringing payment back, you have been wise in your dealings. You need to prepare wisely. Be disciplined. That may include having a family budget. That may include sitting down and making a plan for paying off debt. But prepare wisely. We need to plan wisely as we prepare and as we look forward to what God would have us to do. The Bible teaches that principle. Look in your notes at Luke 14:28. For which of you intending to build a tower sitteth not down first and counteth the cost, whether he have sufficient to finish it? You see, this is something we do in our lives. We consider where we're at and how we can be a part. Look at 2 Corinthians 9:7. Every man according as he purposeth in his heart, so let him give, not grudgingly or of necessity, for God loveth a cheerful giver. We need to sit down in prayer, and we need a purpose in our heart in prayer with God. God, what do you want me to do? Not grudgingly, not like, I better do this, man. They're really preaching about it at the church, and all they want is money. He preached a whole sermon, 1 out of 52, on money. I better give, because they're probably going to come knocking at my door about it. Look at, by the way, if that's how your spirit is, don't give. Because God loves a cheerful giver. I heard a preacher years ago, he said, God loves a cheerful giver, but he'll take it from a grump. I disagree with that. God wants us to truly be in love with Him. When we give to Him, He wants it to be not like we're writing a check to the IRS, but like we're putting an engagement ring on our sweetheart's finger. I'm excited to give this to you, Lord. And when we have these offerings, these buildings, and many times multi-million dollar projects, it just takes sacrificial, loving offerings to make it happen. And it's a joyous time. It's not a hard time. It is a blessing to be a part. Every man must purpose in his heart. And so the Bible says, prepare wisely. Notice, secondly, we're to prepare eternally. Now, I want you to look at a verse. I've never preached this verse ever before at our church. And when you first read it, it's intriguing, but you're not sure how to break it down. So let's read it, then let's break it down. Verse 9. And I say unto you, make to yourselves friends of the mammon of unrighteousness, that when ye fail, they may receive you into everlasting habitations. Now, I don't know where you are or how you read the Bible. I read a verse like that and I go, cool, what does it mean? So I want to share this with you because it teaches us how to be a wise steward who's preparing for eternity. This verse is telling us that when we use our wealth for good, we can help influence others to know Christ. So notice here, first of all, it says in verse 9, make to yourselves friends of mammon. Mammon is an Aramaic word that means money. God says, I want you to make yourselves friends of mammon. But notice it says, of the mammon of unrighteousness. So this is money. Money is something that, though it is referred to here as unrighteous mammon,
can be sanctified for God's use. It can be set apart. Lord, I want this to be used for

0: for your purposes. Mammon that is called unrighteous then can be used for God. And what verse 9 is telling us is to use our affluence for eternal influence. God says, take the blessings I've given to you, your temporal affluence, and use it for eternal influence. Now, we're going to see that in just a moment even more. But before I go to the second part of that verse, let me ask you this question. How many of you believe that as a pastor, what I'm doing in this church should come forth from the Bible? Better get the right book in my hand. This is the Bible. This is my sermon notes. All right, from the Bible. As a pastor, that the way we operate the church should be biblically based. And I want to show you why it is in this principle of giving. And I want you to look in your notes at 1 Timothy, because here's the Apostle Paul telling the pastors what to do in the church. And all I'm trying to do is what he said. And notice what it says in 1 Timothy 6:17. Charge them, okay? That's what I'm doing right now. I'm challenging you to think about your giving. I'm charging you. And notice what it says. Charge them that are rich in this world. How many of you would agree with me that every American is rich in this world? Come on, help me. Okay. Charge them that are rich in this world that they be not high-minded nor trust in uncertain riches, but in the living God who giveth us richly all things to enjoy. There it is again. He's the owner. We're the steward. He gives it all to us. Verse 18. What are we supposed to do? That they do good, that they be rich in good works, ready to distribute, willing to communicate. God says, tell the people to be ready to give, ready to distribute, and willing to communicate. The word communicate means to give. We ought not to come in next week just as a haphazard thought, or even every week with our tithing. We need to be thinking about it, preparing for it, ready, laying up in store for themselves a good foundation against the time to come, that they may hold on to eternal life. Now, there is no greater way to give than to give to the glory of God and for the purpose of helping people to know God. And we need to prepare wisely. I heard about a little boy and his dad, and they were playing in the backyard. They were playing store. And so the boy sold a pair of binoculars, and the dad said, how much are the binoculars? And they began to negotiate, and the dad said, all right, tell you what, son, I'll give you 5 cents for the binoculars. And the little boy said, Dad, we're playing store, not church. Now, we need to teach our children that we truly believe in seeking first the kingdom of God. That we truly are preparing wisely, ready to distribute, willing to communicate. Why? Look at the second part of the verse, verse 9. That when you fail, they may receive you into everlasting habitations. Now, the word fail means die. So God says, if you'll use your affluence for eternal influence, and if you'll take that unrighteous mammon, and if you'll give it to me, if you'll lay up treasure in heaven, then there will be people that will be welcome you into heaven. They will welcome you into heaven, and you will realize that what you gave helped them to know Jesus and helped them to come to know what it means to be a Christian living in heaven. Look in your notes at Matthew 6:19. Don't miss this. Matthew 6:19. Lay not up for yourselves treasures upon the earth, where moth and rust doth corrupt, and where thieves break through and steal. But lay up for yourselves treasures in heaven, where neither moth nor rust doth corrupt, and where thieves do not break through nor steal. For where your treasure is, there will your heart be also. In other words, folks, God says, be a wise steward. Don't save up for all this stuff that's going to rust or get stolen. Lay some of it on ahead so that you'll know when you're with the Lord that you help others to know the Lord. Be a wise steward. Secondly, let her be a faithful steward. In verse number 10, it says, he that is faithful in that which is least is faithful also in much, and he that is unjust in the least is unjust also in much. Learn how to be faithful, not just in your personal savings or your 401k or whatever. Learn how to be faithful in the things of heaven, laying up in store in heaven. And it says here, be faithful in the least. Football coach Tony Dungy said, character begins with the little things in life. We must show that we can be trusted with even the trivial things. One time a guy said to me, Pastor, when I win the lottery, I'm going to give a lot of money to the church. I said, no, you won't. You're not giving from what you have now, you won't give from what you have then. God wants us to start where we are, ladies and gentlemen. And God wants us to be faithful stewards from where we are right now. Look at verse 11. It says, if therefore ye have not been faithful in the unrighteous mammon, who will commit to your trust true riches? When my wife and I moved to Lancaster back in 1986, we had about $4,000 in our life savings. And the church said, "Pastor, we want you to come. We don't have a salary to offer. We don't have a way to move you here even. But if you'll get here, we'll let you preach for us." And I believe this is what God wanted me to do. We rented a Ryder truck and loaded our stuff. We took some more of our money and paid first and last month's rent for an apartment on Spearman Avenue in downtown Lancaster. We took the rest of the money and bought paint for the inside of the old building and put the rest of it in the offering. 5 days after becoming a pastor, I was flat broke. We took everything we had and poured it into getting started here. And I'm telling you, tens of thousands of people have been saved, and we do not regret for one moment what we have given to the Lord. And time again with you, we have laid aside and sacrificially given again so that more people would be saved, so that when we fail, that we will be received into the eternal habitations by men and women who will say, "Thank you for giving to the Lord." Before we started taking a salary at the pastorate of this church, we began supporting missionaries overseas because we truly believed, "Give and it shall be given unto you. Where your treasure is, there will your heart be also." We must be faithful when we just have a little if we're going to be faithful when God gives us more, because God blesses faithfulness. The Bible says in verse 12, "If ye have not been faithful in that which is another man's, who shall give you that which is your own?" Carl Henry said, "I don't think God despises riches. In fact, He gives them to us. What He despises is the misuse of them. He rewards stewardship. My Bible says, 'But my God shall supply all of your needs according to His riches in glory by Christ Jesus.'" And my friend, you cannot outgive God. That's why we want to be wise stewards. That's why we want to be faithful stewards. And thirdly and finally, that's why we want to be committed stewards. Notice what it says as we close, verse 13. "No servant can serve two masters." Some of you this morning need to get off the fence of indecision. And you need to recognize it's not about working for money. It's about working for God. "No man can serve two masters, for either he will hate the one and love the other, or else he will hold to the one and despise the other. You cannot serve God and mammon." Listen, long before a church member stops going to church, long before they stop reading their Bible, they will stop giving. Because where your treasure is, that's where your heart is also. And you can't serve two masters. You're going to serve God or you're going to serve money. And that's why God says, "Look, I want you to commit your heart to me." Exodus chapter 20 and verse 3. "Thou shalt have no other gods before me." I don't want to come in second place after your job. I don't want to come in third place after your goals and your savings. I want to be at the very top of the list. You see, my friend, money is a great servant, but it's a lousy God. And it's not to be our God. It's something that we are to recognize is a servant for the purpose of the Lord Jesus Christ. Oh, we must commit then that we will labor for the Lord. You cannot serve God and mammon. Notice in Deuteronomy 14:23, "And thou shalt eat before the Lord thy God in the place which he shall choose to place his name there. The tithe of thy corn, of thy wine, and of thine oil, and the firstlings of thy herds, and of thy flocks, that thou mayest learn to fear the Lord thy God always." God says, "I'm going to bless you, but I want you to tithe so that you'll always fear me and remember me and honor me and put me in the first place." And so here's the question. What kind of a steward will you become? We know who owns it all. It's only because of God that we're breathing right now. It's only because of God that we'll be eating in the next moment. He's the owner of everything. But how are we going to steward what He's given to us? Will you follow the teaching of Jesus and be a wise steward? Will you follow the teaching of Jesus and be a faithful steward, a committed steward, someone that's truly serving Him? Or will you go on wasting life like the unwise man? Please remember, my friend, there will be an accounting of our stewardship. We will stand before the Lord. Well, let me try one more verse before we close, because if nothing else brings it together, this verse should. John 3:16. "For God so loved the world that He gave His only begotten Son, that whosoever believeth in Him should not perish but have everlasting life." God loved, God gave. We love Him, we give to Him. Friends, the reason we give is because of what He's given to us. And by the way, if you have never received God's gift of eternal life, God so loved the world that He gave His only begotten Son, that's Jesus, that whosoever believeth in Him should not perish. God is not willing that any should perish. God does not want you to spend eternity in hell. God said, I sent my Son so that you could be rescued from hell, so that you could have a home in heaven. And if you've never accepted Christ as your Savior, then just forget what I've been saying today about giving money and receive something. Receive salvation through Jesus Christ. But if you have received salvation, there's no greater reason to give than because of what He's already given to you.
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0: proclaiming to the world that Jesus Christ is both Lord and Savior. 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Welcome to the Pastor's Pulpit with Steve Williamson, pastor of the Gethsemane Baptist Church of Lexington, South Carolina. Stay tuned at the end of the broadcast for contact information. 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
1: 1 Peter chapter 4 and verses 2 through 5. We'll read verses 1 through 5 again and just to refresh our memory, and then we'll move on quickly from there. Try not to re-preach what we've already preached last Sunday morning. I just want to put it in context as we move on to the other scriptures. Amen. Trust the Lord's been good to you this morning. I woke up rejoicing in the Lord and rejoicing in this day, the day that God has given us. This is a good day. Amen. Why is it good day? Because the Bible says, he that wants to see good days, love life and see good days. And I've been doing what it takes to see good days. So it's been a good day. Amen. And I appreciate you praying for me and my family as the Lord let us minister yesterday at the funeral of my uncle. And I knew that God's people were praying. A lot of you prayed. And the Lord did a great work yesterday. Not sure if anybody got saved. The opportunity was there. I know many hearts were touched, challenged. The Word of God seed was sown. Quite a few people came up afterward and made a point to talk and say they knew exactly where our church was at and that we'd be seeing them soon, and they're coming. And so you pray that God keeps that in their heart. I'd love nothing better than to see them show up here to the house of God. The gentleman who did the appraisal on this property, on this church property when we were buying it, he was there at the funeral and as connected friends of the family. And he came up afterward and he said, "I know where your church is at." I said, how do you know that? He said, "I did the appraisal on it." And so I said, "Man, what a blessing." His name is Dennis Outlaw. And I'm glad he's not an outlaw, amen. And he's not an in-law either, praise the Lord. But he is in the faith and professes to be saved. And he said, "I will be coming to your church." He said, "Man, I want to come." And he talked about what a blessing the preaching was and the service was. So you pray about that. Pray about those folks if you would. 1 Peter chapter 4. Verses 1 through 5, let's read it. "For as much then as Christ has suffered for us in the flesh, arm yourselves likewise with the same mind. For he that has suffered in the flesh has ceased from sin." Verse 2 is where we really dwell. Verse 2 and 3 last week. "That he no longer should live the rest of his time in the flesh to the lust of men, but to the will of God. For the time past of our life may suffice us to have wrought the will of the Gentiles when we walked in lasciviousness, lust, excess of wine, revelings, banquetings, and abominable idolatries. Wherein they think it strange that you run not with them to the same excess of riot, speaking evil of you, who shall give an account to him that is ready to judge the quick and the dead." Let's pray. Now, Lord, we ask you to bless this service. Speak to the hearts of men, women, and children. I pray may the things of God captivate our hearts this morning. May you find it easy to speak to us. And may we not be, Lord, just hearers of the word. And may we not just agree with the word of God, but may we be a doer of the word. And may you work in us that you may be able to work through us for your glory. In the name of your Son, the Lord Jesus Christ, we ask it. Amen. We talked about in verse 2 that now that God has saved you, you're to the point you're born again, you're a child of God, you've been redeemed, you've been washed in the precious blood of Jesus Christ, that from this moment, the moment God saves you, to the time you die. Now, we don't know when we're going to die. That's what the book of Ecclesiastes said. Who shall declare unto man that which shall be when death is going to come? We don't know when it's going to come. Death is an uncertain, it is a certain thing, but is uncertain in the fact that we don't know when it's going to happen. It's appointed unto man once to die, but after this the judgment. But from the time God saved you to the time that the Lord sees fit to take you home and your life is ended in this world to begin in the next, the Bible said that you have some time left. You have time from the time you're saved to the time you die, that you're to live the rest of your time, the rest of your time, not to the flesh, to the lust of men. But the Bible says you're to live the rest of your time to the will of God. And so that's important. that you seek God's will on every matter of your life, that you read the Bible much, study the Bible much, memorize much of it, so that you'll have it in your memory, hide it in your heart that you won't sin against the Lord, because you have a new life in Christ. Old things are passed away, all things have become new. You're a new creature in Christ. And being new in Christ, you're to live for the Lord, and you're to live for God's will and for God's plan, no longer your will and your plans. You know what happens when God saves you? Most time, He messes all your plans up. When you get saved, your plans are going to have to change what His plans are, because all of your plans have been made through a carnal insight, through a carnal nature, through things that are going to please you, for the things that you want to do. And most of the time, the things you wanted to do as a lost person, it's not what God wants you to do. So you're going to have to live the rest of your life to the will of God. That's what God wants for you. And then He says that the world that you used to live around, the friends you used to have, they're going to think it's strange. What in the world are you doing? What in the world happened to you? You're not the person I used to know. Hallelujah. Praise God that you're not the person they used to know. That they're going to say, man, you're different. Amen, I'm different. Been saved by the grace of God. So they're going to think it's strange that you don't run with them anymore to the same excess of riot. The Bible says they're going to speak evil of you. Turn your Bibles to the book of Romans chapter 13. Living the rest of your time to the will of God, not to the lust of the flesh. That will be the daily battle you face as a Christian. The flesh lusteth against the spirit, and the spirit lusteth against the flesh. The Bible says they're contrary one to the other. So that you cannot do the things that you would. I mean, what's going to happen? There's some things that you would do in the flesh. The Spirit of God's not going to let you do. And what's going to happen? There's some things that you would do in the spirit that the flesh is going to try to keep you from doing it. So it's a daily battle. Daily battle. Look, if you would, in Romans chapter 13. Look at verse 11. And that knowing the time, that now it is high time to awake out of sleep. Man, what time is it? It's time to wake up. Sammy Allen preached a message out of that time, out of that met. What time is it? He says, preaching time. Amen. That's where we are this morning. What time is it? It's high time. It's not time to sleep. It's not time to slumber. It's not time to make you a captain and go back to Egypt. It is time to wake out of sleep. And so he said, why? For now is our salvation nearer than when we believed. Talking about the Lord soon return. The night is far spent. The day is at hand. Let us, now that you're saved, it's high time to wake out of sleep. What should we be doing? Casting off the works of darkness. And let us put on the armor of light. I don't have time this morning to read to you Ephesians chapter 6. The armor of God.

was it. They stayed ready for war all the time. That's how you should be now that you're saved. The armor of God. You ought to keep it on. You ought not to have to say, well, uh-oh, I better put my armor on now 5 times throughout the day. What are you doing putting it off? You're a soldier. You ought to keep the armor on. You ought to keep it on. And so he said that we are to put on the armor of light. We are children of light. Let us walk honestly. Now let's be honest. You didn't walk that way when you were lost. You weren't honest. You may have pretended you were honest, and you may have some honest things about you, but if it was for your advantage, you would lie in a heartbeat. If it advantaged you somehow, or advantaged somebody else, or gained you some kind of favor, you would lie. The Bible says that we ought not to lie one to another anymore. Seeing that we put off the old man with his deeds, we put on the new man. He's created in righteousness after the image of God, the image of God, image of Him who created us. So the Bible says we are to walk honestly as in the day, not in rioting and drunkenness, not in chambering and wantonness, not in strife and envy. Let me talk about that for a second. Rioting. We should not walk in rioting. You know what the word rioting means? Unrestrained conduct. In an uproar, a tumult, excessive feasting. I mean, that just unrestrained. Doing what you want to do. Get around friends, get around certain people. There's no boundaries, rules, no limits. Whatever the heart wants to do, if it feels good, do it. Whatever's going to give you pleasure, that's how sinners live their life. That's why most young people say they can't wait to leave home. Because they want to live that kind of unrestrained life. A kind of conduct does not please God. They want to let their flesh do what the flesh wants to do, and nobody tell them they can't do it. That's why some young people leave home. They want to get out from up under mom, dad, so they can live how they want to live. And if they wanted to live for God, they wouldn't want to be getting out of home like that. That rioting. Then he says chambering. What is chambering? Chambering is to indulge in lewdness, unlawful, sensual lust, immodest behavior. That's how you were. That's why you got up under conviction from hearing preaching. Because you were riotous. You lived in chambering. That lewd, sexual lust, that behavior, that immodest behavior in your life. That's why preaching brought conviction in your life. And that's how you come to know Christ, because you saw you needed a Savior because of your wickedness. Now that you're saved, chambering should not be a part of your life. Not only chambering, but he said wantonness. What does wantonness mean? To rove, to ramble without restraint, without limits, without rules, to play loosely, lewdness. See, that's why I try to be very careful who my children are around, and when I do let them go somewhere, how long they're going to be there, what they're going to do, time for always concerned about what's happening. Because you know what I know? Even good boys and good girls left to themselves too much time can end up in trouble. All it takes is a friendship and one of them pushing the, let's say, let's do this, and peer pressure takes place, and all of a sudden they're doing something they should not do. Going somewhere they should not go. Listening to something that all of a sudden something comes on and somebody should have spoke up and said, turn that junk off or put me out. The flesh is tempted to lose all boundaries. No limits, no rules, no restraints, no authority, nobody telling me what to do. I want to live how I want to live. That is flesh. And the Bible said you're not to live your life no more to the lust of the flesh, not to the will of man, but to the will of God. Young people, I know the temptation of wanting to be liked, wanting to be accepted, wanting to have friends, but not at the cost of compromise. Can I say, not at the cost of compromise? You need to be the one, determined to be the one, that if anything ever begins to get out of limits, out of the rules, out of the authorities that's been laid down in your life, out of the restraints that the Word of God and your parents and the house of God has put on you, that you'll speak up before you get out of those boundaries.

Because out of those boundaries, you're not safe. Out of those boundaries, you can ruin your testimony. You can ruin your power of influence for God's glory. So what am I saying? Live for the will of God and don't live for yourself. Don't live for the flesh. This world, even Christians need somebody to reprove them when they're going wrong. If we're not to have fellowship with the unfruitful works of darkness, that's not always happening in lost people. It happens among saved people. Have not fellowship with the unfruitful works of darkness, but rather reprove them. That's a mild rebuke. Tell them this isn't right. God said it's not right. I'm not doing this, and this is what we're supposed to be doing. Stand up for what's right. Young people, now every age group will face some kind of peer pressure. But I'm telling you, for young people, there is a youthful lust that tries to draw the heart away from God and the heart and things in this world and the things that you see. And we are all flesh. We are all flesh. I know very well what the flesh wants to do. I'm flesh. You're going to live a life every day saying no to the flesh. If you're going to live for God, you're going to have to tell this flesh no. Absolutely not. So we do not want to live in rioting, chambering, wantonness. And then also there's other things, not only those things that Paul mentioned, but he said also not in strife. This old flesh loves to argue, loves to fight, loves to have conflict. You know what causes that? Pride. Pride, contention. Strife happens because of contention, and only by pride cometh contention. Pride. Pride goeth before, Holy Spirit before fall. Pride goeth before destruction, Holy Spirit before fall. So this old flesh is lifted up. It feeds, it feeds on and feasts on pride. So the Bible says that we are not to have strife and also envying. Listen, if God has blessed somebody, rejoice with them. Rejoice. Don't get mad that God's blessed them. Don't start envying them. You know what envy has to... Envy comes to the point that you don't only just wish that you had what they have. You, in the heart, envies to the place you wish you could tear them down and belittle them and then have what they have. Envy is not content to be on the same level. Envy is not content to have somebody to seem like they're blessed more or above you or feel like that. If we would exercise the scripture to esteem others better than ourselves, we'd never have a problem with envy. We'd just esteem others better than ourselves. So the Bible says the work of the flesh is envy. You're going to have to live the rest. This is how you used to live before God saved you. This describes me and you very well without the Spirit of God living inside of us. This is a life of the flesh. So not envy. So what should we do? Dave, how are we going to have victory? How are we going to live the rest of our time to the will of God? But put you on the Lord Jesus Christ. All right, now I put on Christ today. Christ lives in my heart, but I put on the armor of God. I'm walking in the Spirit of God. I'm walking in this new body of Christ that I'm in. I want to please the Lord. So I put on the Lord Jesus Christ. I'm walking as He walked. So how can I stay that way? Make not provision for the flesh to fulfill the lust thereof. Provision. You got to be careful. So you know what this flesh will do? This flesh, as you're living for God, this flesh will manipulate you to leave openings of provision. That you can fulfill that lust in a way that nobody will have to know it. You can hide it. You can gratify the flesh. The flesh can be suffering all day long, and all of a sudden you've made provision where you can get over here and the flesh goes, ugh, and indulge in it and try to keep it hid. I don't have to say any more than that. You know exactly what I'm talking about. We're all flesh. You know what the Bible says for you to do? Never make provision for this flesh.
Don't make provision for it. Don't leave open doors for it. Don't leave opportunities for this flesh to be gratified every single day. You're going to have to make up your mind. You know what happens? This old flesh will say, okay, I'm not going to do that. But I'm going to leave a opening somehow that later, if I get to the place where I want to, that I'm not going to close that door, slam it, lock it, put every lock, every bolt on it, weld it shut. Where it's not going to be easy to open it back up. Make not provision for the flesh to fill the lust thereof. That is the downfall. That will be the downfall in the broken heart of every Christian. Is not closing doors God tells you to close. Making provision. Some people know the exact person they can get around that they can let their guard down in flesh and go ahead and indulge and make provision for their flesh. If you have people that don't want to live for God, and when you get around them, there's a temptation, a peer pressure to go backwards and downward instead of standing, maintaining, and abounding with God, you need to break that relationship off. Make the time spent together minimal. Why? You have to not make provision for your flesh to fulfill the lust thereof. Bible says if you're going to live the rest of your time for the Lord, you're going to have to spend time shutting off and closing down areas in your life where the flesh can be gratified and the lust can be fulfilled. Make not provision for the flesh. Look with me, if you would, in Romans chapter 12, one chapter back.

0: Paul's saying, I'm begging you, I'm pleading with you. I beseech you therefore, brethren, talking to saved people, I'm beseeching you by what? The mercies of God, that you present your bodies a living sacrifice, holy, acceptable unto God, which is your reasonable service. Now, we know any offering in that Old Testament, it had to be holy, without blemish, without spot, could not have sickness, it could not be blind, it could not be halt, that lamb or that bullock, whatever was offered, had to be an acceptable sacrifice. So what does God want out of me and you? What does He want out of this body for it to be clean? We're supposed to honor God. Your body is the temple of the Holy Ghost. The Bible says that we are to glorify God in our body and our spirit, which are the Lord's. So God demands us in this body of flesh to keep ourselves holy, keep ourselves pure, keep ourselves righteous in the flesh. So He said that we are to present this body living sacrifice, are to be holy, are to be acceptable. And here's what God said. Listen to me. What I've been describing this morning is just a reasonable service. Just reasonable. Absolutely reasonable. And we could spend the rest of the service talking about things that are reasonable. It's just reasonable. And so here's what I say to you this morning, that the life lived for God, for all that Christ has done for you, for the great price He paid, as our mind reflects on Calvary. I mean, man, He left heaven's portals and heaven's glory, come to a sin-stricken world to live among us. He engrafted Himself, the engrafted Word of God, engrafted into His creation that He might love and live among and redeem and deliver and redeem our souls from our sin. And all that He did for us, can I say it's just reasonable to live for Him? It is reasonable. Let me ask you something. If I came to you and you had something, whether it was a boat, whether it was a car, whether it was, I don't care what it was, something that you owned and you were selling, I said, yes, I'll buy that. I want to buy that. And so I said, here's the money. I'll be by later today to get it. And I paid you. And you did the same. You paid me. And then I showed up and said, I come to get it. You said, sorry, that's mine. Excuse me, I just paid you. Well, sorry, I'm not giving it to you. It's mine. Well, give my money back. You gave that to me. That's mine too. Pretty unreasonable, isn't it? Is it not just a reasonable thing that if you purchase something, you ought to have it in your possession? Or to be yours to do with as what you want? Do I not remind you that you are bought with a price? You're not your own. You do not belong to you. Your flesh is the purchased possession. God not only redeemed your soul and spirit, but the Bible says He purchased your body. And He is going to adopt that body someday and glorify it. And we're waiting for the adoption to wit, the redemption of our body. There's coming a day that God, my soul and spirit's redeemed and born again. But there's coming a day that God is going to redeem and God is going to glorify this old body of flesh, this old sinful flesh. You're not your own. You've been bought. And God comes to you every day and says, I want what is mine. You're not yours. You're mine. But I'm allowing you to have the will to give me what's mine or withhold from me. Let's say if you do not give God what's His, let me say something to you. You've robbed God. He's purchased it. That's stealing. How many Christians rob and steal from God every day because they'll not give God what belongs to Him? We only think in the aspect of tithing. No, let me say something to you. God ought to have all of you. He purchased you. And we are to honor God with our substance. So giving God what is His. Do not make provision for the flesh. The Bible says we are to present this body every day to God, a living sacrifice. It is our reasonable service. Look at this. Be not conformed to this world. Now, when God saved you, He delivered you from the world. You're a newborn babe in Christ. You're a new creature. You're beginning to grow now. And as you begin to grow, you know what God said? I don't want you to be like what you used to be like. You're changed now. Be not conformed to this world. That means to take on the look of and become like they are and be what they are. Be not conformed to this world, but be what? Transformed Be not conformed to this world, but be ye transformed by the renewing of your mind. See, God wants you to be like Him. Not like the world, but be like Him. And so it is a choice. God said, I want you to be transformed. That means God, transformed means to be permanently changed into. Conforming is just, you know, you changing, but transformed is to be totally different. And so God said He wants you to be transformed. How? By the renewing of your mind. There's only one way for you to change your thinking, to think like God. You know it. We have the mind of Christ. So what are you going to do if you're going to live to the will of God? If you're going to do what God wants you to do, make not provision for the flesh, if you're going to walk in the Spirit, you cannot do that separated from the Bible. You cannot do that, and we'll talk about that in the next service. You cannot do that without looking at what is written, as it is written. Now, how many times the Bible says, as it is written? Let me ask you something. You answer yourself. How much time are you spending this? Is this something you hurry through? Is this something you just read real quick and scan through if you do it every day and you just like punching a clock off or punching a card, or do you sit down? Listen, I would rather you, as a pastor of this church, I would rather you sit down and read 5 verses that get in your heart a day. And you only read those 5 verses and you took every one of them to heart and loved them, lived by them, and let them change you. Then read 3 chapters a day and nothing happened to you. I read my Bible through in a year. What did it do for you? Did it change you? I'm all for reading your Bible through in the year. I think you ought to, amen? But I'm saying to you that, listen, reading just so you said you read the Bible through, so you can say you read it through, but what is it doing in your life, in your heart? Can you point to verses and say, God worked that verse, as I was reading this morning, that verse convicted me, and I asked God to help me, and that verse got in my heart, and God changed me because God spoke to me through reading the Word of God. I'd rather you read 1 verse a day and live it than read 10 chapters a day and it does do nothing for you, but just say you read the Bible. Now don't misunderstand me. I'm not giving you license to be a sorry Christian to not read your Bible. Preacher said read 1 verse a day. Just live it. I've read my 1 verse. That's not what I'm saying. I think you understand what I'm saying. Don't make provision for this old flesh. You ought to be cannot conform, but you should be transformed by the renewing of your mind. You're going to have to spend much time in the Bible to think like God thinks. If you are going to think children that end up thinking like their parents, it's because they spent much time with their parents. And sometimes you can see your children thinking like another child because they've spent too much time with another child. But you may prove was that good and acceptable and perfect will of God. Back to the will of God. Living the rest of your life and the rest of your time to the will of God. Look at 1 Peter chapter. Get over to 1 Peter chapter 1 and 1 Peter chapter 2. We got about 5 minutes left. 1 Peter chapter 1. Look at verse 13. Wherefore? Now, we don't have time to do that this morning. But anytime you see wherefore, you need to back up and see what it's there for. Okay, it's a good way to remember that. When he says wherefore, it's because he's fixing to make a statement because of all that he just said. So when there's a wherefore, back up and see what it's there for. Okay, that'll help you in your Bible study. Wherefore, gird up the loins of your mind. Talking about your thinking. Christians that get a grip on spiritual thinking and thinking like God and renew the spirit of their mind, they are the Christians that walk in victory. They're the ones that have victory. Because you change the way you think. You don't think the way you used to think. You've walked in God's way enough and memorized enough and said no to the flesh and did what God wants you to do that now all of a sudden you think different. I think, oh mercy, I think different than I did before God saved me. My thinking has totally changed. Totally. And what's amazed me is how many times, I love it to see somebody get saved and to know how they were and all of a sudden hear their lips speaking right things and talking different. and acting different. You get around and I say, dear God, their thinking has changed. The world says, you've been brainwashed. Hallelujah. Thank God that dirty thing need to be washed. By the washing of the water by the word. Pray. You know what the word of God does? It does brainwash you. It washes all the filth and the dirt and the vileness and the lewdness and the ungod. It'll wash it out and leave you with a pure mind. Need to keep it washed every day. Get in that Bible and get your mind bathed every single day. Before long, you'll start thinking like God, and it won't be such a battle when you start thinking right. It's like the wild man of Gadara. Devils had his thinking, and when he got saved, he sat at the feet of Jesus, clothed and in his right mind. He started thinking right. He's thinking, you know, one of the things that happens when somebody gets saved? One of the first indicators will be they think different. You know what happened to that wild man when God delivered him of the bondage and devils? His thinking changed like that. I didn't have to spend 6 months discipling him for his to change his mind on some matters. You know what he decided? Praise the Lord, I'm not sleeping in those tombs tonight. You won't hear me crying and cutting. You won't be seeing me cutting myself tonight anymore. You won't hear me crying. And when people pass by me, they won't be scared anymore. They won't fear anymore. God changed him and God changed his thinking. He didn't want to cry in the tombs. He wanted to get on a street corner and cry. Let me tell you about the mercy and grace of God, what he done for me. The crying changed. Here's what he said, 1 Peter chapter 1. I got 2 minutes. Wherefore, gird up the loins of your mind. Be sober. Hope to the end. Talking about sober-minded, thinking right. But the application of work, stay away from alcohol. Amen? Stay away from it. Hope to the end for the grace that is to be brought unto you at the revelation of Jesus Christ. As obedient children. Now God said for you to be obedient. You're His child. You're to obey Him. Not as fashioning yourselves according to the former lust in your ignorance. See, before God saved you, you were ignorant to righteousness. You were ignorant to what was right. If you haven't been reading the Bible, hadn't sat up under preaching, you just didn't know. You lived your life by your opinion, the way that seems right unto you. Whatever you and a friend or somebody... See, without God, people out there in the world, they live their lives that they decide what's right. They decide what's wrong. When the Bible is not present, they're left up to no kind of rule or authority or a guideline and no command. So what are they? They're left to themselves to decide what's right and wrong. And so once they have done that, the Bible says, now that we're obedient children, we should not fashion ourselves according to the former lust in our what? Ignorance. It means you didn't know, but you're ignorant. Now, there's a difference between being ignorant and stupid. Ignorant, you just don't know. Stupid, you know, and you just... ain't much. You can help ignorance. You can't help stupidity. And you know what I do sometimes? I look at people in church and I don't go, man, they're ignorant. I say, they're just stupid. They know better. I mean, come on. If there's a blade chopping down and I see it cutting everything and I go, oh, I wonder what that would do. That's just stupid. That has nothing to do with ignorance. I've seen some people do some stupid stuff. And I'm like, what did you think was going to happen? Okay, now some of you, if you're ever working, listen, and you're up in rafters building, always hammer a hammer. Never hammer a hammer this way on wood. Now, the first time you do that mess up, you might have been ignorant. But when you miss and you hit yourself in the head, and the next day I see you doing that again, I'm going to just say you're stupid. You're not ignorant no more. You're stupid. There's a difference that you used to be ignorant. If you go back to doing that mess, now I know you're not ignorant anymore. You're not ignorant of the truth and what's right. You exercise spiritual stupidity. And so what happens here, he said that we should not fashion our... You know what fashion means? Do not shape, form, mold, the style, the pattern. And it deals with exterior appearances. Don't fashion yourself. Don't be conformed to this world. You did that in your former lust when you were ignorant. You didn't even know. But now you know better. And when you know better and you do it, then you're more accountable. More accountable. Live the rest of your time. Live the rest of your time, dear child of God, to God's will. You're going to have to battle this flesh every day to do God's will. Let's pray.
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1: Here, unfortunately, is a twisted version of what is called peer tutoring. 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
2: Here's a story worth hearing from attorney David Gibbs Jr. of the Christian Law Association.
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0: John's absence without leave from his ship was more or less overlooked by the captain. John's father apparently had influence, which resulted in a verbal spanking from his captain. But the captain warned John of severe discipline with any recurrence of trouble. And John met with punishment after another of his episodes. He was beaten, stripped of his rank, and informed at the last minute that they were leaving England on a 5-year sail.
1: Leaving England? 5 years? Can't leave. No. Captain against me. Crew fights. 5 years. No, Mary. Mary!
2: Well, there goes the shoreline.
1: No!
2: Easy, no. Easy. I'm not going to fight you, Newton. Looks to me like you've had about as much as one man can take for today.
1: Don't talk to me. It'll kill you, too. Don't talk to me.
2: No, they won't. Besides, they're all out on deck right now.
1: I can't leave Mary.
2: Mary?
1: I can't leave.
2: Oh. Yeah. Oh, it's a girl, is it?
1: 5 years. 5 years on this ship. I'll die. Or be killed. Or die.
2: Oh, I wouldn't worry about it, Newton.
1: Kill me.
2: Everyone's pretty down on you right now, but they'll get over it. Even the captain will feel better about you after a while.
1: The captain. The captain. The great captain. Beat him. Beat him. He made a fool of me. Beat him!
2: Say, you'd better lie down for a while.
1: No, not as long as I can see the shore. 5 years.
2: Well, if you keep talking about the captain like that, you will have a pretty rough 5 years.
1: Beat him.
2: Why don't you just keep quiet about the whole thing for a while? Beat him. Oh, there'll be those who will want to pick fights with you, but they'll all die out.
1: 5 years.
2: Oh, come on, Newton. Let's go over to your hammock.
1: No! No!
2: All right. If you must see England disappear, the whole thing's a bit morbid for my blood.

0: Newton, is that you?
1: Oh, hello, Warwick. Ah, it's me.
0: Still brooding? We've been out a couple of weeks now. Most of the trouble has died down, but you're still brooding.
1: Most of the trouble has died down among the men, but not up there.
0: The quarterdeck?
1: Aye.
0: You don't help it, none. Always picking fights with the officers. That kind of thing might get you in good with the crew, but it don't help you none with those higher ups.
1: You know what I think of a lot of them.
0: I remember you was one of them for a while, Newton. Maybe you just wish you was back up there with them.
1: The only thing I wish, Warwick, is that I had the opportunity to finish up with a captain.
0: Still set on killing him, eh?
1: More set than ever. Just one chance. That's all I'll need.
0: Who is Mary?
1: How do you know about her?
0: I wonder what she'd think of you if news was to reach her that you'd done the captain in.
1: How often do you think that thought run through my mind? Warwick, if it were not for what I feel for her, I would fight the whole crew to get at that captain.
0: You wouldn't want Mary to think of you that way.
1: Aye.
0: Mm-hmm. Well, if a man hasn't got the fear of God in him, sometimes a woman is just as good.
1: Look where that leaves me. 5 blasted years aboard this ship, sailing for Africa, India, who knows where. Me feeling the way I do about all of them up there.
0: Looks to me like you've got a bigger fight going on inside you than any you could pick up on the outside.

0: Well, Newton, still asleep? Look out for the rats!
1: Oh, Warwick. You.
0: Trying to sleep in today, Newton?
1: Trying is a good word. Don't go away like a good fellow.
0: I can see that this is going to take drastic measures. How would you like me to cut down your hammock?
1: That's very nice.
0: Fine, fine. I wouldn't want to do anything like this without your permission. There!
1: Of all of the...
0: Now, take it easy, Newton. Take it easy. I just didn't want you to miss any more of this lovely day.
1: How long have we been anchored here at Madeira? A week? A month?
0: Well, I've lost track, but a good while anyway.
1: And has any day been any different from the others?
0: No.
1: And how can you call this one a lovely day?
0: They've all been lovely. Well, you're awake now, so you might as well get yourself dressed and come up on deck. There is one thing about today that makes it more pleasant than the others.
1: No?
0: It's the last one here. The captain has issued word that we are to set sail tomorrow.
1: I don't believe a word he says. But I don't suppose he'd have any reason to lie about it.
0: Come on, Newton, up on deck.
1: Well, the sun's up.
0: Well, it has been for a good many hours, Newton. The beauties of each new day.
1: What is there about you today that makes me want to punch you?
0: I'm just having a bit of sport with you, Newton.
1: Well, I don't like it.
0: Well, no matter. Well, I say, look up ahead there. Looks like someone's leaving the ship.

0: no, Newton. Far as I know, I'm the only one going.
1: Hold that longboat. I'll be right back soon.
0: Shove off.
2: So long, mates.
0: Stay afloat.
1: So long, Warwick.
3: Newton, eh? Any relation to Captain Albert Newton? He sails the Mediterranean merchant routes when we aren't at war.
1: He's my father, sir.
3: Well. Ever sail with him?
1: For 7 years, sir.
3: Well, I must say that what you've just told me and the reports I've had about you don't seem to match. I'm afraid they've labeled you as a wild one, Newton.
1: Begging your pardon, sir, but the captain of the Harwick and I didn't hit it off too well. I only tell you that so that you may know how to interpret what his reports might have said.
3: Interpret? That's a word of an educated person.
1: I have had some educating, sir.
3: Newton, on the basis of all this, I'm going to overlook those reports about you. I need every experienced man I can get on this ship, so you'll have plenty to do.
1: I appreciate this, Captain.
3: Maybe you will, and maybe you won't. Work on this ship is not the easy life you've just come from.
1: Sir?
3: I'm sure you understand what I mean, Newton. Surely you've been on aboard a slave ship before.
0: Let's get to it, mates. Time to feed them. Get these pails dumped down there as fast as you can today, mates. We've got a lot more to do than spend time catering to them.
4: Newton!
0: What is it?
4: They won't eat down there, see?
5: Hey, they won't eat down here either.
0: What have you got there, all women?
5: That's right.
0: These are all men. Let's mix them. Pull up the barriers between them.
4: But they'll...
0: Work up a good appetite. We don't want to deliver any half-starved slaves, do we?
3: I couldn't believe it. I couldn't believe what I was told, Newton. I've been sitting back letting you go around and pick fights and carry on pretty much as you please because you were able to get a lot out of the crew. But when you do a thing like this, I can't let you go on. I'm beginning to think those reports about you were far more than a difference of opinion between you and your last captain. Now you had just better watch your way around here.
1: Is that all, sir?
3: Just remember what I've said. Dismissed.

0: Well, they gave it to you, Ann Newton.
1: What does he know? Sitting in there all day. Here I am trying to do a man a favor, and he spits in my face.
0: Did he?
1: In a manner of speaking, he did.
0: I thought he'd be pretty mad. Putting them together like that. It sure was funny.
2: Newton. Newton, wake up.
1: What's...
2: Wake up, wake up. This is important.
1: What is it?
2: I just heard the captain and the first mate talking. It was about you.
1: No? What were they saying?
2: Well, they aren't happy with you, Newton. They say you're a bad influence on the whole crew. And the most of the trouble they've been having is on account of the way you are. And the way you get others to be.
1: So?
2: So they're talking about getting rid of you.
1: How they plan to do that?
2: They said as soon as we get to the West Indies, they're going to put you off on a man of war.
1: Not me. I don't go near them things. I had a lot of mates drown on one of those things once.
2: That's what they said, anyhow.
1: When we get to the West Indies, huh?
2: Uh-huh.
1: When are we supposed to set sail from here?
2: As soon as we get all the slaves from the coast. I don't guess that'll be too long from now. The hold is almost bursting already with them.
1: Thanks for the warning, mate.
2: It's all right, Newton. I know I wouldn't want to be put on board one of them man-of-wars.
1: Just tell me one more thing.
2: What's that?
1: Did you notice whether Mr. Sladesby is still on board?
2: I saw him earlier. He's the bloke what owns this ship, isn't he?
1: This ship and a good part of all the slave trading that goes on this coast.
2: Must have a lot of money.

0: Saving is a good business, mate. I never thought of it before this trip, but it's a real good business. My father always did want me to get into a good business.
1: What are you talking about, Newton?
0: Slaving, mate. And I've got to do some fast talking to Mr. Sladesby on the subject. I have a feeling that I'll never see that man of war in the West Indies. As a matter of fact, I have a strong feeling that I won't even be leaving Africa with the rest of you.
2: And so we conclude Chapter 7 of Amazing Grace, the story of John Newton. This is another in the series, Stories of Great Christians, and comes to you from the radio studios of the Moody Bible Institute in Chicago.

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1: In our busy world, family time is frequently neglected. It is vital that we give attention to our families while we can. And it is especially important to give attention to what God says in His Word about our homes. For the next few moments, let's join Scott Pauley as we open the Scriptures and find God's message for your family.
2: I think far too often we imagine that the work of God is being done by someone else in some other place, in some far-off circumstance, when in fact the work of God is to be done right where we are. It's done by ordinary people who just yield themselves to an extraordinary God. Now, that's the example we find in my favorite Bible couple. I introduced them to you last time we were together, Aquila and Priscilla. I'd like us to get a little better acquainted today, if possible, and let me show you some things that I believe God did in them and through them that He wants to do in and through us. Now, the most obvious thing that I would point out about this favorite couple of ours is that they served the Lord together. There's the operative word, together. Did you know that every time Aquila's name is mentioned, Priscilla's name is also mentioned? Did you know every time that Priscilla's name is mentioned, Aquila's name is always mentioned? They are never mentioned apart. It's like every time they thought of one, they immediately thought of the other. And I tell you, that's the way it's supposed to be. Two becoming one. Oh, the beautiful oneness that Christ can bring in a marriage. Not just a physical oneness or a geographical oneness, but a spiritual oneness. And that's evidenced by the fact that this husband and wife team that we meet in Acts chapter 18 are always together. Remember Acts 18 verse 2, he found a certain Jew named Aquila, born in Pontus, lately come from Italy with his wife Priscilla. I love that expression, with his wife. She's with him, he's with her. Did you know, remember I said to you last time that they're mentioned in four different New Testament books. Did you know that sometimes when they're mentioned, Priscilla's name is listed first? That's been very interesting to me. I wonder why that is. There have been a lot of people who have surmised about this. Maybe she was the more outgoing one. Maybe she, in her personality, was a little more upfront than her husband. That's possible. God makes people different. But one thing I know, no matter which one is mentioned first by name, they were a team. They were always together, and they had one purpose. There was a beautiful unity. The psalmist said, "Behold, how good and how pleasant it is for brethren to dwell together in unity." There's nothing like unity in a family. Might I say the flip side of that is also true. There's nothing worse than division in a family. Do not let the devil divide. Friend, Satan's math is always division. He's always seeking to divide and to subtract. Divine math, God is always adding and multiplying. By the way, the divine math in marriage is 1 plus 1 equals 1. See, he figures differently than we do. One husband, one wife, connected to one Christ, makes one. They served the Lord together. A second thing that I would point out to you is that they served God right where they were. It wasn't that they had to go to some different place. Just wherever God had them in His providence, they started right where they were. The Bible says in verse 3 that because he, that's Paul, was of the same craft, he abode with them and wrought, for by their occupation they were tent makers. They were used of God right in their location, right where they were, in Corinth, to make a difference. We pointed that out last time, in an ungodly place, a godly couple. But they were also used of God in their occupation. I think sometimes we get the idea that only someone in full-time ministry can make a difference. No, these people made tents for a living, and Paul worked alongside them. But they're going to make a tremendous impact for the kingdom's sake. So serve the Lord together, and then serve God right where you are. A third thing that I would point out to you about them is that they supported God's servant. There's a preacher here by the name of Paul who needed some support. Let me tell you, he needed some encouragement. They didn't just live with him and work with him. They were with him. In verse number 12, the Bible says that Paul was brought to the judgment seat. He got called on the carpet, so to speak, for preaching the gospel. And in verse 18, the Bible says, "And Paul after this tarried there yet a good while, and then took his leave of the brethren, and sailed thence into Syria, and with him Priscilla and Aquila." Here's a man who's going through a difficult season. He's being persecuted. He's being chased. He's being watched. And yet Priscilla and Aquila are willing to still be with him. And do you see this oneness, not only with one another, but their oneness in the things of God? They looked at things spiritually. These people were not in it for what they could get out of it. And they gave themselves to the Lord, to the servants of Christ, to the work of God. One of the other references to Aquila and Priscilla in the New Testament is in Romans 16. And Paul refers to them there as his helpers in Christ Jesus. They supported, they helped in the work of the Lord. And then a fourth thing that I would point out to you about them is that they faithfully were hearing the word of God. The Bible says they lived with Paul in verse 3, and in the very next verse it says, "And he reasoned in the synagogue every Sabbath and persuaded the Jews and the Greeks." So the very next picture is of him preaching and teaching the word of God. In verse number 7, where is he? He's teaching and preaching the word of God in the synagogue. And again in verse number 26, there's another preacher by the name of Apollos preaching and teaching in the synagogue. Guess who's there to hear him? Aquila and Priscilla heard him in the synagogue. You see, I believe this family realized the importance of the Scriptures. And if you want to have the kind of home that God wants you to have, that's not just about taking all the wrong things out of it. That's about putting the right things into it. Faithfully put your family under the preaching and teaching of God's Word. Read the Bible together as a family, but be in the place where God's preacher is preaching and teaching the truth. I'm telling you, your kids will be the blessed beneficiary of that, and so will you. And then, if I could point out one more thing from Acts 18, we learn from our favorite couple. They not only served the Lord together and started right where they were and supported the preacher and faithfully heard the word of God, but then they taught others what they had been taught. In fact, when you come to the end of the chapter, they're not just being taught, they're teaching. Remember, they're in the synagogue, and there's a preacher there by the name of Apollos, who was quite an orator, a great speaker. And the Bible says in verse 26, "And he began to speak boldly in the synagogue, whom when Aquila and Priscilla had heard, they took him unto them and expounded unto him the way of God more perfectly." Now, before you think that this is a couple trying to straighten the preacher out, that's not what the implication is here. Instead, Apollos was a man who the Bible says had been instructed in the ways of the Lord, but he only knew up to the baptism of John. There was so much about Christ and spiritual truth that they had learned from the Apostle Paul that Apollos had never heard, so they graciously, humbly, privately took him unto them and said, "Let us share with you what we have learned." Oh, I love that picture. They are relaying what they have received. And could I simply point out that when you come to the end of Acts chapter 18, this chapter we've been studying, Apollos preaches with great power, mightily convinces the Jews, lots of people get saved. I submit to you, Aquila and Priscilla had a part in that. Now, we think it's the preacher, but very often it's the prayers behind the preachers. It's those who are encouraging God's servants. It's those who've invested in God's servants. You may never be the one to stand on a platform and give a sermon. You may never be known in some big public venue. But oh, you can take what you are learning and you can teach it to someone else. Can I just challenge you today? Start where you are. Serve the Lord together right where you are. Support God's servant. Keep yourself under the Word of God, and then take what you're hearing and pass it on to somebody else. Look, you can't reach everybody, but you can reach someone. You can't go everywhere, but you can serve somewhere. You can't do everything, but you can do something. By God's grace, determine today to start where you are.
1: 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We highly recommend Scott's book, New Testament Marriage. In it, you'll discover timeless biblical principles from the husband and wife team, Aquila and Priscilla. And these principles are very applicable to your marriage today. 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
1: And a very pleasant good day to each and every one of you. I'm Brother James, and I greet you once again in the name of our Lord and Savior Jesus Christ, the Lamb of God, which taketh away the sin of the world. And I welcome you one more time to the Preaching of the Cross radio broadcast. Glad you're here, or there. Glad we're together, though we're not together. Isn't radio an amazing thing? I don't understand it. I can't explain it. I'm glad God allowed man to figure it out so that we could broadcast the good news of Jesus Christ and the blessed truths of the Word of God far and near through the airwaves. And the prince of the power of the air may not like what we're doing, but we didn't consult him. We didn't ask him. We don't care. We're doing our best to please the great God and our Savior, the Lord Jesus Christ, by lifting up, exalting, and magnifying His holy name. Glad you're with us today. As we continue our study in the book of Malachi, we are in the second chapter of Malachi, and we have finished five verses of Malachi chapter 2. We'll go back and read them together before we begin our discussion today, because verses 1 through 10 form one paragraph, one unbroken thought, as God brings harsh rebuke upon the priests of the nation of Israel, rebuking the spiritual, supposedly spiritual, leaders of that nation. They were entrusted with, they were responsible for, leading and guiding God's people into the worship of God, into faith in God, into obedience to God. And they really did everything but what they were supposed to do. And God rebuked them soundly for their rebellion and for their disobedience. In fact, with words that would cause some to shudder and others to blush here in the second chapter of Malachi. The Bible says in verse 1, "And now, O ye priests, this commandment is for you." So it's pretty clear who God's speaking to. You couldn't hardly misunderstand or misapply the passage. "If you will not hear, and if you will not lay it to heart to give glory unto my name, saith the Lord of hosts, I will even send a curse upon you, and I will curse your blessings. Yea, I have cursed them already, because you do not lay it to heart." And we talked on the last broadcast, the instant response on the part of the priest to God's word, and the instant censure and rebuke following their response. Verse 3, "Behold, I will corrupt your seed and spread dung upon your faces, even the dung of your solemn feasts, and one shall take you away with it. And ye shall know that I have sent this commandment unto you, that my covenant might be with Levi, saith the Lord of hosts. My covenant was with him of life and peace, and I gave them to him for the fear wherewith he feared me and was afraid before my name." And we covered that on the last broadcast. Now, verse 6 says this, "The law of truth was in his mouth, and iniquity was not found in his lips. And he walked with me in peace and equity, and did turn many away from iniquity." Now, you couldn't ask for more than that. On the part of a priest, a preacher, a spiritual leader, you couldn't ask for any more than that. And if you were a Sunday school teacher, if you were a deacon, elder, bishop, pastor, evangelist, missionary, you couldn't ask for any more in the day of judgment than to have God say that about you. Take a look at this. Suppose my preacher friend, listen to me, suppose my Sunday school teacher friend, suppose God would announce on your behalf at the judgment seat of Christ, "The law of truth was in his mouth." Now, isn't that what God expects and yet seldom finds? Isn't that what God requires and yet seldom do men meet that requirement. Is not that the desire of the Lord for everyone who would stand to speak on His behalf? What a great word that is. And then secondly, an iniquity was not found in His lips. Now, you know, there's some people that tell the truth, but they're also, well, they might be proud, they might be vain, they might telling the truth for financial gain, for filthy lucre's sake. There's all kinds of ways to speak the truth and yet at the same time be speaking iniquity. But not so with Levi, whom God so loved and of whom God speaks so highly here in these verses. Iniquity was not found in his lips, and then his walk matched his talk. And how seldom is that seen nowadays? How many times have we heard to our heartbreak of an orthodox preacher, a man sound and fundamental in his teachings, whose personal life was one of immorality, one that brought shame upon the cause of Christ and reproach upon the gospel, but not so the man of whom God is speaking in Malachi 2 and verse number 6. He walked with me. Well, that's what Enoch did. Enoch walked with God. And the Bible says here that Levi walked with God. Amos 3 and verse 3 says, can two walk together except they be agreed? And obviously they cannot. So the man of Malachi 2:6 and God were in agreement. They are walking in step. They are walking in harmony. They are walking in one accord. Would to God that was true of all God's people, especially all those in a place of leadership. He walked with me in peace and equity. Equity. You know what that means? That means his ways were equal. His ways were even. He did not treat one man with respect and another man with disrespect. He did not treat one woman with kindness and another woman rudely. He was not gracious toward one and hateful toward another. His ways were ways of equity. You know, I see in our church, we've got a good church. Thank the Lord we've got a good church full of good people. But I see, even in our good congregation, I see people who will allow somebody that they like or somebody that's in their little clique or circle of friends, they will allow them latitude and leeway to commit a certain sin or transgression and then gossip like you can't believe about somebody else who does the very same thing that isn't part of their little crowd. Oh, how wicked that is. Oh, how God despises that sowing of discord among the brethren, and yet the man in Malachi 2:6 was not so. Not so with that man. His ways were equity as he walked with God. God's no respecter of persons. He'll treat everybody the same way that does the same deed, and so too of this man. And then he says, he did turn many away from iniquity. Now, that's what God wants of the leaders in his church. That's what God wants of those who speak on his behalf. You know as well as I do, our religious television, our religious radio, our religious bookstores, notice I didn't call any of it Christian, our religious bookstores, the pulpits across our land, the office of youth minister, far and wide, are filled with men and women who seem determined to do everything in their power to convince people that God doesn't care if you sin. God doesn't care if you're wicked. God doesn't care if you're dirty. God doesn't care if you're defiled. God doesn't care if you're a sodomite or a lesbian or a thief or a drunkard or a liar or a murderer or a flaunter of your flesh. Oh no, God doesn't care. He just

man, but not with the Lord. Deuteronomy 33 and verse 10, the Bible says, "They," that's Levi and his descendants, "they shall teach Jacob thy judgments, and Israel thy law." Now that was the duty and responsibility of God's priests. That's what they were supposed to do. Leviticus chapter 10, verse 11, says it this way. I'm going to read you several of these verses. Leviticus chapter 10 and verse number 11. In fact, let's go back. Let's go back to verse 8. "The Lord spake unto Aaron, saying, Do not drink wine nor strong drink. Thou nor thy sons with thee, when ye go into the tabernacle of the congregation, lest ye die. It shall be a statute forever throughout your generations, and that ye may put difference between holy and unholy." You see that? People today don't know the difference. Preachers today won't explain the difference. "That ye may put difference between holy and unholy, between unclean and clean. And that you may teach the children of Israel all the statutes which the Lord has spoken unto them by the hand of Moses." My friend, if you go to a church where the preacher tells you it's wrong to lie, you ought to thank God you've got a preacher like that. If you go to a church where your children sit in Sunday school and their youth workers tell them it is wrong, it is wrong, put their hands all over one another, boys and girls, putting their hands all over one another, pulling their clothes off, fornicating, violating God's commands regarding sexual purity, you ought to thank God you've got a church like that to go to. And you listen to me, you liberal Methodist, you liberal Presbyterian, you liberal Baptist, you liberal Congregationalist, you liberal community church pastor, you liberal Disciple of Christ preacher, you liberal Church of Christ preacher, you liberal Southern Baptist preacher, you liberal Catholic, you liberal Episcopalian, you liberal, you just fill in your blank. Let me tell you something. God said, thou shalt not commit adultery. Do your people understand that? God said, thou shalt not steal. Have you made that clear? God said, thou shalt not bear false witness. Have you made certain the people sitting under the sound of your voice know that's a sin? Oh, listen, don't act surprised. Don't act surprised. Where you live and where I live, it's just the same. People shacking up and going to church. People fooling around on their husband, their wife, and going to church. People cheating their business partners and going to church. And the preacher never say one thing to even make them second guess their vile, wicked, and sinful misdeeds. I'm telling the truth. God said his preachers, God said his ministers, God said his priest was to make people know the difference between clean and unclean, holy and unholy, and show it to them from the Word of God. Now, let me say something to you fellows that aren't liberal. You're fundamental, glory to God. You're Bible-believing, glory to God. You stand up for what's right. You got standards and convictions. Glory to God. Let me tell you something. When you get done preaching against sin, if for 40 minutes all you've done is rail on things you can't find in the Bible and nobody else could find in the Bible, you've wasted everybody's time too. I've heard enough preaching on worldly cars and cowboy boots and wire-rimmed glasses and colored shirts in the pulpit and all that kind of stuff you couldn't find in the Bible if you stayed up for 100 years day and night and looked for it. That's not the Word of God. I've got opinions, so do you. Praise God. I've got convictions, so do you. Praise the Lord. God didn't tell you to teach the people your opinions and your convictions about their personal lives, about how they spend their money. God told you to show them from the Bible what he said was right and what he said was wrong. Well, how about that? I managed about 5 minutes to make everybody mad. That's okay. I'm just reading scripture, that's all. I'm just reading your verses out of the Word of God.
I can't help

0: But if they aggravate people, it's not my intent, it's not my purpose. Folks need to know the Word of God these days, and they're not getting that. Amen. Amen, amen. Let me show you some other verses. Those of you that are still with us. How about if we turn next to... Oh man, there's so many of these verses. Deuteronomy 17. Let's try that one. Deuteronomy chapter 17 and verse number... Let's see what we need. Deuteronomy 17 verse 8. Let's try this one. If there arise a matter too hard for thee in judgment, between blood and blood, between plea and plea, between stroke and stroke, being matters of controversy within thy gates, then shalt thou arise and get thee up into the place which the Lord thy God shall choose, and thou shalt come unto the priests, the Levites, unto the judge that shall be in those days and inquire, and they shall show thee the sentence of judgment. And thou shalt do according to the sentence which they of the place which the Lord shall choose shall show thee, and thou shalt observe to do according to all that they inform thee. So again, God's people were to have spiritual leaders in place, and these spiritual leaders were to teach them and to show them what was right, what was wrong, what was good, what was evil, what was true, what was false. That was the purpose of the priesthood. Ezekiel chapter 7. Ezekiel chapter number 7. The prophet weighs in on this matter. Ezekiel 7 and verse number 10. Ezekiel chapter 7. And verse number 10, behold, that's Ezra. Wow, sorry about that. Ezra 7, verse 10. I knew that didn't look right in Ezekiel there. Ezra 7, verse 10. Here we go. Ezra 7, 10. Now we got it. For Ezra had prepared his heart to seek the law of the Lord, and to do it, and to teach in Israel statutes and judgments. Now, there again, there is the heart of a man, like the one that God praises in Malachi 2 and verse number 6. Not only did he have a right heart, but because he had a right heart, he sought the law of the Lord. Not only did he want the intellectual knowledge of the law of the Lord, he wanted to do it, and he did. He obeyed in his own life. He didn't just teach it, he didn't just command it, didn't just preach it, didn't just write about it. He did in his own life the law of the Lord. And then in addition to having a heart for the law, knowing the law, doing the law, he then taught others in this law of the Lord. Praise be to God. That's the right thing to do. Jeremiah chapter 18. Now we can get to one of the prophets. Jeremiah chapter 18. And let us look together. I believe it's the 18th verse that we want. Jeremiah 18 and verse number 18. Then said they, come and let us devise devices against Jeremiah. For the law shall not perish from the priest, nor counsel from the wise, nor the word from the prophet come, and let us smite him with the tongue, and let us not give heed to any of his words. Now, isn't that amazing? Here are a group of wicked men, and they knew Jeremiah was God's prophet. They knew they had to speak against him, they'd have to tear him down, they'd have to discredit him, they would have to turn the hearts of the people against him personally. One thing they knew they could not do. They could not get Jeremiah because he was God's true prophet. They knew they could not get him to stop speaking the word of the Lord. They said, we got to devise device against Jeremiah because the word won't cease from the prophet. This man's going to preach the word. he's going to preach it all the days of his life. Somehow or another, we're going to have to turn the people against him so they don't listen to him. But there was no question in their minds. They knew Jeremiah. They knew his character. They knew what kind of man he was. And they were certain that he would never cease to proclaim and to declare God's words. We need preachers like that today. Haggai chapter 2. Let's look at one more here. Haggai chapter number 2. And that little book in the Bible is right after Zephaniah. Haggai chapter 2 and verse number 10. Haggai 2:10. In the 24th day of the 9th month, in the 2nd year of Darius, came the word of the Lord by Haggai the prophet, saying, Thus saith the Lord of hosts, Ask now the priests concerning the law. Now that was the order, the due order, that God ordained and that God desired, was that the people who wanted to know the truth of God and the truth of God's word could come to God's priests who would know the truth and would teach it unto them. But by the days of Malachi, that was all but forgotten. In Malachi 2:7, the Bible says, For the priest's lips should keep knowledge, and they should seek the law at his mouth. Yes, they certainly should, for he is the messenger of the Lord of hosts. Now, obviously, if the priest fails in his duty, God's speaking to his people is going to be greatly hindered and limited by their sin. Verse 8, But ye departed out of the way. Ye have caused many to stumble at the law. Ye have corrupted the covenant of Levi, saith the Lord of hosts. They've done everything but what they were supposed to do. Therefore have I also made you contemptible and base before the people. According as ye have not kept my ways, but have been partial in the law. Just the opposite of Levi, just the opposite of how the thing began. These people had turned everything backwards and upside down, and God said that he would cause them to be despised by the people because of it. Have we not all one Father? Hath not one God created us? Why do we deal treacherously, every man against his brother, by profaning the covenant of our fathers? Now, this is not the Lord speaking to all mankind. This is Malachi addressing the priests. Now, you've got to keep the Bible in its context. Have we not all one Father? And so the liberal jumps up and says, See, we're all children of God and we're all going to heaven. Stop it. Stop it. You know better than that. Don't make a liar out of God just to make yourself popular. Malachi 2 verse 1 says, And now, O ye priests, this commandment is for you. And the Bible addresses these priests as the sons of Levi in verse 4, in verse 8. So when Malachi says in chapter 2 and verse 10, Have we not all one Father? We, that is, the tribe of Levi within the nation of Israel, all descend from one common Father. That's clearly understood by anyone who's honest. Hath not one God created us? That certainly is true of all the descendants of Levi. Why do we, the Levitical priests, deal treacherously every man against his brother, the Israelite people, by profaning the covenant of our fathers? That's the rebuke against the priests of Israel through the mouth of God's messenger Malachi. In the days at the close of the Old Testament. How sad, how sad. And yet, don't you hate to say it? Don't you wish it wasn't true? And yet, how like our day when the people of our nation despise preachers and ministers because they've seen so much perversion, so much corruption, so much inconsistency, so much violation of God's laws and God's commandments. May the Lord have mercy and send us true men, good men, real men, godly men to stand and lead God's people in these dark days. Amen and amen.
1: Well, that's all the time we've got. Hope you'll stop by and visit us at jameswknox.org. That's jameswknox.org. Until next time, I'm Brother James. May the Lord richly bless you, and good day.

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1: The true age of the earth. This is Ken Ham, whose ministry has produced the Chronological Answers Bible curriculum. The supposed age of the earth, 4.5 billion years, isn't based on dating the earth. It's based on dates from meteorites. Because of their evolutionary assumptions, evolutionists believe these meteorites are the same age as the Earth, so if you date one, you have the age of the other. But there's a host of unprovable assumptions behind radiometric dating, and it's been shown to give incorrect dates for rocks of known age. So why should we trust this method to give us accurate ages for other rocks? We know the age of the Earth because we have the perfect Word of God. The Earth is just a few thousand years old. Not millions.
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This is Stephen Williamson, the pastor of Gethsemane Baptist Church here in Lexington, South Carolina. We want to thank you for tuning in to Gethsemane Global Radio, our worldwide internet radio ministry, which is here to proclaim the good news that Jesus Christ, the Lord, came into the world to save sinners. 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
1: Lead us, our Father, direct us, O God, as we study about the Lamb without spot or blemish. In Jesus' name, save souls for Christ's sake. Save, O Lord, poor, lost, religionist church members, people who belong to religion, to a church, but they've never been born again. Save them for Jesus' sake. Amen. I want it clearly understood before I read one word today that I am not preaching for a religion. I'm not preaching for the Baptists. I'm preaching the Word of God, and I'm preaching because I love Jesus. Now, if I say something or if you read something in one of my books that you feel like I am attacking you or your church, I'm not. I do not attack individuals or individual churches. Now, I know that there are some false religions and false churches, and you know that. Everybody knows that. They have been, they will be until Jesus comes. But it's my business to preach the pure gospel, and I'm not dealing in personalities. I'm not dealing with individuals. I'm dealing with the truth. And if you are a Baptist, a Methodist, a Presbyterian, a Lutheran, or whatsoever, if you are washed in the blood, you are redeemed. Now, if you support a program that is not truth and fundamental, you'll lose your reward. You'll lose your reward. And I believe if you're born again, as you grow in grace, I believe you will withdraw from any church or religion or organization. It may be a religious organization or a secular organization, but if you grow in spirit and in truth, I believe you will withdraw and resign from any organizations that are against the truth of Almighty God. But if I offend you, and if I cause you to become angry, then I've lost my opportunity to help you. I don't want to make you mad. I want you to listen to the Gospel Hour. You may not agree with everything I say, but I want you to listen. Now, I said, and I've been saying, that by means of blood, and only by means of the blood of the Lamb of God, can anyone be saved. We're starting the cross, series on the cross, and I don't know how long we'll be on it. I guess we should stay on it till Jesus comes, or till I go home, because it's the blood of hell. There are no ifs, ands, or buts, my friend. It's the blood of hell, because without the shedding of blood, there is no remission. Now, I have not counted them, and I do not know whether this is 100% correct or not, but I read in a book some time ago that the Lamb is used 32 times in the New Testament. Now, frankly, I haven't had a chance to check it, and I read that these, out of the 32, 28 of them are in Revelation. Now, I don't know that either because I have not checked them. You might count them, and there may be 28, there may be 27, there may be 29. But let's put it this way. There are more than 30 verses, that is, the Lamb of God is mentioned more than 30 times in the New Testament, and we find most of them in the book of Revelation, and in that way, I won't get in any trouble because I haven't had time. Frankly, I study so much, and I transcribe, and I do dictation, and beloved, you don't realize, and I'm not supposed to work but just a few hours a day, but many times, I'm doing dictation at 6:30 in the morning, and I finish sometimes at 10 o'clock at night. Now, that's the truth. Listen now, I'm using the word Lamb or the Lamb of God, and I am saying, and I've been saying, and I'm going to keep on saying, that you must come to God's way, because if you attempt to get into God's heaven any other way, you are a thief and a robber. Now, what happened in the Garden of Eden? Adam sinned. We'll get to Revelation. I'm not going to turn to Genesis. If I do, we'll never get to Revelation. In Genesis, God created man, God created woman, God put them in the garden, they sinned. What did they do? They made coats, they made aprons, rather, of fig leaves. What did God do? God condemned their coats, their aprons. They made aprons, they made garments of fig leaves, and God came down in the cool of the day, and he could not find Adam, he didn't see Adam. He knew where he was, because, of course, God was omniscient, but Adam was not present, and God said, "Where art thou?" And he said, "I'm hiding," and God said, "Why?" And he said, "The woman you gave me, she told me to eat the fruit," and so on. Well, you know the story, and God condemned their fig leaf aprons, and God made coats of skins. Now, it's not necessary that you agree with me, but I believe the skins were lamb's skins. I believe that. Later, Cain was told that a sin offering was right at his door if he would offer it. Abel brought a lamb, the firstling of the flock. Now, I believe that God slew lambs in the Garden of Eden, and God made, and you read it, I don't have time, I'm not even there, I'm just telling you what is in Genesis, I'm at Revelation. Now, God provided, that's the way it is, God provided coats of skins. God took the animal, slew the animal, skinned the animal, made the coats, and all in this world that Adam and Eve did, they yielded. They had faith in what God did for them. They yielded, and God covered up their naked bodies with coats provided at the expense of blood. Now, from Eden to Calvary, it's the lamb, the lamb, the lamb, the lamb. In Egypt, the lamb without spot, a male, first year, without spot, taken away from the other sheep and goats and so on. And it was to be slain, the blood put over the door and on either side of the door and so on. Now, I can't go into all this. The lamb, the lamb, the lamb, all the way from Eden to Calvary. Now, listen, brother, it's the lamb all the way. Not only from Eden to Calvary, but it's the lamb all the way to the eternal realm where the light of the pearly white city is the lamb. But first, look in Revelation 5 and verse 6. Revelation 5, 6. And I beheld, and lo, in the midst of the throne and of the four beasts, and in the midst of the elders stood a lamb, as it had been slain, having seven horns and seven eyes, which are the seven spirits God sent forth into all the earth. And he came and took the book out of the right hand of him that sat on the throne. And of course, he was worthy to open the book. Now look at verse 9. And they sung a new song, saying, "Thou art worthy to take the book and to open the book and the seal thereof, for thou wast slain, and hast redeemed us to God by thy blood." Redeemed us. You repurchased. You paid the ransom by your blood. Out of every tongue, tribe, and so on. Now, in verse 11, "And I beheld, and I heard the voice of many angels round about the throne, the beast, and the elders, and the number of them was 10,000 times 10,000. Multiply that out and see what you have. 10,000 times 10,000, and then put thousands of thousands on the end of that, and you'll have multiplied hundreds of millions. Now listen, they were singing and saying, listen, "Worthy is the Lamb that was slain to receive power and riches and wisdom and strength and honor and glory and blessing." The Lamb slain. Now, Here is the tragedy of this day and hour in which you and I live. Here is the tragedy. Religions, and I said religions, are attempting to bring God down on the level with man, and they are attempting to clean up the world and clean up civilization through laws and welfare and housing and education and so on. Now listen, beloved, I wish everybody on earth had a good, comfortable home in which to live and plenty good, wholesome food on the table every meal, and good, warm clothes to wear, and schools to attend, and an automobile ride, and money in the bank. I wish everybody on earth had that. But let me tell you something. If they did, if everybody on earth had a nice home, nice clothes, good food, and an automobile to drive, and money in the bank, I'll guarantee you, there would not be peace on earth and goodwill toward men. As long as the devil stays out of the pit, as long as the devil...

shall worship the beast, the image of the beast, whose names are not written in the book of life of the Lamb, slain from the foundation of the world. If any man have an ear, let him hear. Now, the Lamb of God, now listen very carefully, was slain before God ever created this earth. Well, now you say, preacher, I thought he was crucified on the cross in just outside of the city wall. I thought he was crucified on Mount Calvary. He was. But remember, God is the great I Am. And I've said this many times and certainly not original. God operates, lives, works, and in the eternal now, right now. So far as God in his sovereignty and omnipotence is concerned, the Lamb of God was slain in eternity behind us. It was foreordained of God before God ever created this universe, before God ever laid the foundation of this earth, before God ever created anything, before God ever created Adam. It was foreordained of God that Jesus, the Lamb without spot or blemish, would die on the cross to save you and me from hell. Now you read 1 Peter 1:18 and following, and you'll find that. The Lamb standing as it were slain. The Lamb worthy because the Lamb was slain. The Lamb was slain from the foundation of the world. And now we read, we go back. In Revelation chapter 7, we read these words in verse 14. And I said to him, Sir, thou knowest the great multitude. You know who they are. And he said to me, These are they which came out of great tribulation and have washed their robes and made them white in the blood of the Lamb. Now, the only way for you to have a white robe, the only way for you to be made white, the only way for you and for me to be cleansed and made fit for the kingdom of God is by means of the blood of the Lamb slain from the foundation of the world. Now, I say this in love. I do not hate anybody. God knows I have no hatred in my heart against anybody. If you're a communist, you must be washed in the blood. If you are a Jehovah's Witness, if you are a an Episcopal, Episcopalian, if you belong to the Episcopal Church, a Baptist, a Pentecostal, a Catholic, a Lutheran, if you are a Mormon, if you are, it doesn't make any difference what you are. I could call over more and more and more. It doesn't matter one bit, my friend. I warn you on the authority of the Word of God, and that's the only authority I have, the Word of God. And this Bible has stood the test of time, and all hell has tried to destroy it, but it shines today, and it lives today. And it'll keep on living and shining until Jesus comes. Now, I warn you, unless you are washed by faith, washed in the blood of the Lamb, you are contaminated and you cannot enter God's heaven. In Revelation chapter 12 and verse 11, we have another interesting and informative statement about the Lamb. And they overcame him, the devil, by the blood of the Lamb. They overcame him, Satan, the devil. You'll see that in the preceding verses. They overcame by the blood of the Lamb. Now, without the shedding of blood, no remission. Without the shedding of blood, no forgiveness. Without the shedding of blood, no righteousness, no sanctification, no holiness, no victory. You cannot live an overcoming life apart from the blood of the Lamb. Now, that's Bible, beloved. That's not Baptist or Catholic or Lutheran or Episcopal or Jehovah's Witness or Mormon doctrine. That's Bible doctrine. You say, I don't believe the Bible. I can't help that. I can't help that. If you don't believe the Bible, then you don't have anything to stand on. I mean, the Bible is the only book on this earth that tells us about God's love. I mean, the only authentic record about the love of God and God sending Jesus and allowing him to die on a cruel cross that you might be saved by means of his death that satisfied the debt that sin demanded. The wages of sin is death. And Jesus died and

0: we are saved, redeemed, and delivered and kept and will be presented to God by means of the cleansing blood. Now, look at Revelation 21, and in verse 23, we have a very interesting statement. And the city had no need of the sun, neither the moon shine. The glory of God did lighten it, and the Lamb, and the Lamb is the light. The Lamb is the light thereof. The Lamb of God is the light of that city. Now listen, we go further. The gates of it shall not be shut by day, no night there. They shall bring the glory and honor of the nations into it. Now hear this now. And there shall in no wise, that means under no circumstances, there is absolutely no way, no wise, there shall in no wise enter into it, that is the pearly white city, the city of God, anything that defileth. Anything that defileth. So you must be holy. You cannot be defiled. And if you're not defiled, you're holy. And the only way you can be holy is to be covered by the blood. The only way you can be holy is to be a possessor of God's holiness in Christ. Nothing shall enter that city that defileth, neither whatsoever worketh abomination or maketh a lie, but they which are written in the Lamb's Book of Life. Now, you have your name on a church book, yes, but do you have your name on the Lamb's Book? Think about it. Is your name written in the Lamb's Book of Life? If it isn't, you're lost. And the only way to get it there is by means of the blood. The blood of the Lamb, slain. Slain from the foundation of the world, yet living at the right hand of God to make intercession for you. Father, in the name of Jesus, the Lamb without spot or blemish, I plead His blood and I beg for the souls that are under conviction. Save many souls now, especially that poor soul that's nearest hell for Christ's sake. Amen.
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0: thanking the Lord for 10 years of broadcast ministry. 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
1: Once again, we say welcome aboard. It's good to be with you at this time. Brother Mon speaking. Our program here called A Fisherman's 5-Minute Look at the Book. We began yesterday the book of 1 Chronicles chapter 12, verse 32. I do apologize for having an old scratchy throat. I know it doesn't sound exactly like Brother Mon, but it is me, and I am here. 1 Chronicles chapter 12, verse 32. We started yesterday by proposing this thought. We live in such a changing time and in such a changing world that the abilities of the men that's found here in verse 32 of chapter 12 in our text, the abilities of these men must possess us today if we're going to live for God. What did these men have? Of all of David's mighty men, he had men of war. I tell you, you think about all the movies and all these games that you can sort of, I'm not involved in all those things, and just with me it's just observation, but it's all just war, but it's all make-believe. Here in the Bible, there was men that God possessed that did miraculous things. We talked about a couple of these yesterday. One of them was Benaiah, and the other was Jashobeam here. Just great men of war. One of them took on 300 people at one time. Now, maybe I'd do that if I had some kind of massive gun, you know. But not just a slingshot. It says of some of these, in 1 Chronicles chapter 12, verse 3, that there were some that were armed with bows.

that could use both right hand and left hand in hurling stones and shooting out arrows. David's mighty men. But these men in verse 32, these men of Issachar. And this is where we're going today. Chapter 12, verse 32, 1 Chronicles. The children of Issachar, which were men that had understanding of the times. They could see what was going on. As far as the nation of Israel was concerned, they had the ability to be able to help in areas of leadership. These were advisors for the nation. The nation's future depended on these men as they helped in areas of understanding of the times. They understood some things about the government of Israel and the business, family, their religion. You understand what I'm talking about? We need this today. I need an understanding of the times. All right, we'll say, here they had understanding of the times as far as government is concerned. The men of Issachar, they understood the political times, the public affairs, things about the temperament of the nation. They knew that David now should be king. They knew who the enemy were. As far as intelligence, even inside, outside Israel, they knew all about this. Now, what about us today? All right, these men helped the nation of Israel, that they might know what Israel ought to do. What about us today? He said, Brother Mon, what are you saying? I need some understanding of the times. People complain about the leadership sometimes of our country without understanding who put the leadership in there, you know. I think it's the people, you know. We don't have understanding of the times. We can't see what's going on. Now, especially as far as government, as far as my country is concerned, it's just so simple and just basic. Our government has gone from protection of its people to control of its people. Do you understand? That's so simple to see. And yet many people do not understand that. Folk feel safe in government and around government control. That the government is taking care of everything, you know. My friend, as far as control is concerned, do you know what that means as far as even, oh, we get down to areas of religion and Christianity? If the government can control you in one realm, it could control you in other realms. And as far as government is concerned, if the government ever goes bad morally, oh, you know, every government in the past that went bad morally, my friend, is, oh, they went into reprobation, they went into darkness, they went into judgment. They moved away from God, and I feel as if that's what's happened today. And yet, we don't have an understanding of the times. Do you have an understanding of the times? Do you understand what's going on? In light of the Bible, can you not see through what's taking place even in our government today? What do I need to be able to live for God, to be able to accomplish something for God? Before Jesus Christ comes back, I need an understanding of the time. I need the spirit that possessed these children of Issachar to possess me, an understanding of the time. What's really going on in this world today? Until tomorrow, Fisher Mund saying goodbye.

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0: thanking the Lord for 10 years of broadcast ministry. 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
1: And I want you to make note of the statement given to us in the 13th verse, where the Bible says, "The Lord gave her conception." Thank you for joining us today. This is Pastor Clarence Sexton from the Temple Baptist Church and Crown College in Knoxville, Tennessee. But today, may this message speak to your heart from the book of Ruth. The book of Ruth, in the fourth chapter of the book of Ruth, and we'll begin reading with verse 13. Chapter by chapter and verse by verse, we've worked our way through this wonderful book of the Bible and have had the Lord bless and speak to our hearts through so many beautiful things we've seen here about His love and mercy. As we come to the fourth chapter, so many things seem to be rushing to conclusion. But before we close this book of Ruth, we'll see that we have open to us from this closing chapter so many beautiful things to come. Ruth chapter 4, the Bible says, beginning with verse 13, "So Boaz took Ruth, and she was his wife. And when he went in to her, the Lord gave her conception, and she bare a son. And the women said unto Naomi, Blessed be the Lord, which hath not left thee this day without a kinsman, that his name may be famous in Israel." That his name may be famous in Israel. As you've noticed, when we read through this book of the Bible, there are so many expressions that reach out from the text to grab our attention. And I want you to make note of the statement given to us in the 13th verse, where the Bible says, "The Lord gave her conception." The Lord gave her conception. We've traveled with Elimelech and Naomi, their sons, Mahlon and Chilion, as they left the land of Bethlehem, Judah, crossed the Jordan, and moved to Moab. We walked on the sad occasion of Elimelech's death by Naomi's side, and then followed her two sons also to the grave. We watched as she spoke to her daughters-in-law and encouraged them to stay in Moab. And we heard Ruth speak to her these words quoted so often. When Ruth said, "Entreat me not to leave thee or return from following after thee. Whether thou goest, I will go. Where thou lodgest, I will lodge. Thy people shall be my people and thy God my God. Where thou diest will I die, and there will I be buried. The Lord do so to me and more also, if aught but death part thee and me." We watched those two women walk into Bethlehem, Judah, and we heard Naomi say to the people, "Don't call me Naomi, call me Mara. The hand of the Lord has gone out against me. God hath dealt bitterly with me. My name is no longer pleasant. It is now bitter." And we saw those women who seemed hopeless send Ruth out to glean. And in the care and keeping of God, she found her way into the field of Boaz. And he came and spoke, "The Lord be with thee," and inquired about this damsel, Ruth. We watched their love story unfold. We saw him determined to Redeemer. And now we come to the fourth chapter. And he has purchased her. The Bible says in verse 10 of chapter 4, "Moreover, Ruth the Moabitess, the wife of Mahlon, have I purchased to be my wife, to raise up the name of the dead upon his inheritance, that the name of the dead be not cut off from among his brethren and from the gate of his place. Ye are witnesses this day." This woman is to be his wife. And when we come now to the 13th verse of this fourth chapter, we find the marriage taking place. And not only does God tell us that they were married, the Bible tells us that the Lord gave her conception. This is a wonderful story. Let's try to keep it simple. We remember that this story took place in the days which the judges ruled, about 1,300 years before the birth of Christ. And we understand that the church was started by the Lord Jesus and his disciples. I believe that the church started with Christ and his disciples and was empowered at Pentecost. When Christ commissioned his disciples, he was commissioning that first New Testament church. And now we're talking about so many beautiful things that are types or pictures in the Old Testament of the church. But keep in mind, we're not telling you that the church started here, but God gives us these glimpses of things to come. And we find in Boaz the beautiful type of our heavenly Boaz, the Lord Jesus Christ. Ruth's kinsman redeemer, a picture of our kinsman redeemer. And we find in Ruth a beautiful type or picture of the church. Some say, and I tend to agree, the most wonderful type of the church you can find in the Bible. This Gentile bride, as the Bible calls her, marrying this Hebrew man, Boaz. The Jew Boaz taking the Gentile Ruth as his bride. And as we look at this portion of the story, I want you to consider with me that it is a story of a gift. A story of a gift. And I want to call your attention to this because I think it needs to be emphasized. The Bible says, "So Boaz took Ruth, and she was his wife. And when he went in unto her, the Lord gave her conception." Notice the language of Scripture. The Lord gave Ruth conception. Conception is a gift from God. We ought never minimize that. I hope you understand what I'm about to say when I tell you this little episode. The other day I was overhearing a young couple converse, young wife with a young husband. People who are not members of our church, but they could well have been members of our church. And they were sort of talking just nonchalantly about their lives and their future, and what they wanted to buy and where they wanted to travel, some things they wanted to do while they were young. And then just sort of off the cuff, they said, "And then when we have our child, this is what we want to do." Sort of one, two, three, four, and then have a child. And that's what we're going to do. As if when we get ready to have one, we're going to have one. Just that simple. Now, I think as an adult man, I understand what they were talking about. But it bothered me. It bothered me that two people could talk in those terms about one thing, a trip, plans for this, that, and the other, and then a child, just in same sort of order. God's people need to have a full understanding that children are a gift from the Lord. Conception is a gift from God. Now, Boaz took Ruth to be his wife, but the Bible says God gave her conception. Life begins with conception. I want you to turn with me in your Bible just for a moment to the Psalms. And I'll have you mark just a brief passage in Psalm 139. In Psalm 139, the Bible says, beginning with verse 13, "For thou hast possessed my reins, Thou hast covered me in my mother's womb. I will praise thee, for I am fearfully and wonderfully made. Marvelous are thy works, and that my soul knoweth right well. And that my soul knoweth right well. Somewhere in America, over 4,000 babies are put to death in their mother's wombs every day. Somewhere in America. Life doesn't begin when a child is delivered and they breathe their first breath outside a mother's womb, as our president says. Life begins with conception. The very word means the beginning of life. Conceived. And the Bible says, and the Lord gave her conception. In that womb there's life. If you turn with me again to the book of Jeremiah, I want to read to you from chapter 1, beginning with verse 4. The Bible says, then the word of the Lord came unto me, saying, before I formed thee in the belly, I knew thee. And before thou camest forth out of the womb, I sanctified thee. And I ordained thee a prophet unto the nations. God said, before I ever formed thee in the belly, I knew thee. It talks about this beginning of life being formed in the belly. Life beginning with conception. In the Word of God, when we study the Bible, we have what we call the law of first mention. And then we have the law of final mention, the last time a subject is mentioned in Scripture. We might also refer to the fact that we can have the full mention of a subject, meaning that it is mentioned for the first time in a place in Scripture, every time it's mentioned in Scripture, and the last time it's mentioned in Scripture. We find the word conception given to us early in God's Word in the fourth chapter of the book of Genesis. If you'd like to turn there with me, please. I want you to mark the word. In Genesis chapter 4 and verse 1, the Bible says, and Adam knew Eve, his wife, and she conceived and bare Cain, and said, I've gotten a man from the Lord. Now you know and I know that God created Adam from the dust of the earth. He caused a deep sleep to come upon Adam. And from Adam's side he took a rib and he created the woman. And when Adam woke up and saw her, he saw the most beautiful thing he'd ever seen in all of his life. I think he had just an absolute fit about her. And what a wonderful thing God had done for him in his loneliness to create a helpmeet for him. No

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1: Cultural mores have changed. 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
2: 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And so what they do is they try to characterize churches based on a scale of progressivism.
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1: Hi, I'm Todd Nettleton, and this is the Voice of the Martyrs Radio. Christian leaders and gospel workers in the highly restricted country of Maldives have experienced illness and death. Those who are committed to sharing the gospel have fought against spiritual attacks. A Maldivian believer we'll call Samuel is passionate about sharing Jesus with friends and family members. He suffered serious health issues for months and was admitted to a hospital for intense care. The spiritual opposition has not deterred Samuel and his wife from leading others to Christ and discipling new believers. A frontline worker shared that they are finding more joy as they continue further ministry. Praise God for the joy that Samuel and his wife have found despite opposition.
2: I will not let my brothers and sisters suffer in silence, nor will I let them serve alone. To join me in prayer for persecuted Christians, go to VOM Radio.

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1: Hallelujah, what a Savior. 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
2: You know, the question comes up today pretty frequently when you're talking to people about salvation. The question that comes up is this: is repentance necessary for salvation? And there are debates about all that. You know, if you read the Bible, there's no debate. Repentance is necessary for salvation. I mean, there's no question that the Lord demands repentance. Look in 2 Peter chapter 3. In 2 Peter chapter 3, the Bible says, "The Lord is not slack concerning his promise, as some men count slackness, but is long-suffering to usward, not willing that any should perish, but that all should come to repentance." Now notice what he said. Not willing that any should perish, but that how many? All should come to repentance. You know, when Jesus described one of the purposes of his earthly ministry, one of the reasons for his coming, he said, well, turn to Matthew chapter 9, verse 13, and you can read what he said. In Matthew chapter 9 and verse 13, you know, Jesus was questioned about hanging around with sinners. Here's what he said. In Matthew chapter 9, he said, verse 13, "Go you and learn what that meaneth. I will have mercy and not sacrifice, for I am not come to call the righteous, but sinners." And what does he come to call them to do? He said, "I am not come to call the righteous, but sinners to repentance." You see, the Pharisees had asked the question, "Why eateth your master with publicans and sinners?" And the Lord answered, "They that be whole need not a physician, but they that are sick. They that are sick in this are sinners, and sinners he calls to repentance." In Luke chapter 13, again, in the ministry of the Lord Jesus Christ, Luke chapter 13, look with me in verse 3. Jesus said, "I tell you, nay, but except ye repent, ye shall all likewise perish." Now, you know something? The Lord could have written volumes of books that would really occupy every space in the world, according to John. And Jesus Christ was talking about some Galileans whose blood Pilate had mingled with their sacrifices. And Jesus asked this question. He said, "Suppose ye that these Galileans were sinners above all the Galileans, because they suffered such things?" Then he says to them, "I tell you, nay, but except you repent, you shall all likewise perish." Or those 18 upon whom the tower in Siloam fell and slew them, think ye that they were sinners above all men that dwelt in Jerusalem? "I tell you, nay, but except you repent, you shall all likewise perish." Isn't that interesting? Now realize that there are other verses in there that talk about salvation, but notice the times that Jesus Christ spoke of the need to repent and the long-suffering of the Lord, that all should come to repentance. In describing what goes on in heaven when a soul gets saved, you know what the Lord said in Luke chapter 15? Turn there. In Luke chapter 15, the Lord said in verse 10, "Likewise I say unto you, there is joy in the presence of the angels of God over one sinner that repenteth." You know, that's interesting. Over one soul that repenteth. You're saying, well, shouldn't he have said over one sinner that gets saved? Well, he said it twice. In verse 7, he said the same thing. "I say unto you that likewise joy shall be in heaven over one sinner that repenteth, more than over 99 just persons which need no repentance." You see, When Paul described his evangelistic preaching in Acts chapter 20 and verse 21, when he's talking to the elders at Ephesus, look what he says, Acts chapter 20 and verse 21. Paul says this, testifying both to the Jews and also to the Greeks, repentance toward God and faith toward our Lord Jesus Christ. Yes, there must be faith in the Lord Jesus Christ. That if thou shalt believe in thine heart that God hath raised him from the dead, thou shalt be saved. But there's also repentance. Repentance toward God and faith toward our Lord Jesus Christ. Now the word repent, or some variation of the word repent, shows up in the Bible 112 times. The first time that this word appears in the Bible is in Genesis chapter 6, verses 6 and 7. So let's go there. Because now we're going to try to find out, you know, what does he mean, repent, and what's the significance of repentance? Well, in Genesis chapter 6, look at verses 6 and 7. 5 gives us the context. God saw that the wickedness of man was great in the earth, and that every imagination of the thoughts of his heart was only evil continually. And it repented the Lord that he made man on the earth, and it grieved him at his heart. And the Lord said, I will destroy man whom I have created from the face of the earth, both man and beast and the creeping thing and the fowls of the air, for it repenteth me that I have made them. Well, you can see from this context that here repentance is clearly defined as a change of mind. The Lord was grieved with the wickedness of men in the earth, and he repented that he had made man. And as a result of his repentance, he destroyed them with a flood. In other words, watch it, he took action on what he decided. In other words, repentance is a change of mind, but that change of mind leads to an action. Let's look at it again in Exodus chapter 13. This is the next time that we see the word repent or repentance in Exodus chapter 13. Look at verse 17. All right, in Exodus chapter 13 and verse 17, the Bible says, it came to pass, when Pharaoh had let the people go, that God led them not through the way of the land of the Philistines, although that was near. For God said, lest peradventure the people repent when they see war and they return to Egypt. Now, what's he saying? Well, when Israel left Egypt, they didn't go straight across along the coast of the Mediterranean Sea because it would have taken them through the land of the Philistines. The Lord turned them south on the west side of the Red Sea and then had them cross over the Red Sea miraculously much further south. Why? Because he said, if they get into the land of the Philistines and they see war, they're going to repent and they're going to turn around and return to Egypt. All right, so you notice then that repentance there indicates a change of mind and then a change of direction. The Lord was concerned the Jews would change their mind about going to the promised land and that they would change direction and return to Egypt. Later, when Aaron made the golden calf, you know, the Lord was ready to destroy the Jews and start over with Moses. But Moses interceded for the Jews. And so, you know what the Lord did? He changed his mind. Exodus chapter 32. Exodus chapter 32, verse 12. Moses is pleading with the Lord, and he said, wherefore should the Egyptians speak and say, for mischief did he bring them out, to slay them in the mountains and to consume them from the face of the earth? Turn from thy fierce wrath and repent of this evil against thy people. Remember Abraham, Isaac, and Israel, thy servants, to whom thou swearest by thine own self and saidest unto them, I will multiply your seed as the stars of heaven, and all this land that I have spoken of will I give unto your seed, and they shall inherit it forever. And the Lord repented of the evil which he thought to do unto his people. So the Lord repented, and the Lord decided not to destroy them. So repentance, as you can see from Genesis 6 and Exodus chapter 13 and Exodus chapter 32, repentance is clearly a change of mind. And that change of mind results in a change of action, or an action that results in a change. The action that results from the repentance demonstrates that the mind of the person who has repented has definitely changed. For example, let me just completely out of the context of spiritual things. Let's say there's a man who puts in an offer, you know, he accepts an offer from a company to go to work for them. And they say, all right, do you want to come work for us? And they go through the interview process and all that. And he said, yes, I will work for you and I will start 1 month from today. Two weeks before he's to report from work, he changes his mind. He decides that he's either received a better offer or he doesn't want to leave the company that he's working for, or that there's something wrong with the company that he's getting ready to go to work for, and he decides, I'm not going to work for them. After he changes his mind, you know what he does? He doesn't show up for work 30 days from the date that he accepted that job. He goes somewhere else. In other words, he changes his mind, which results in an action that changes his direction. You see, in the New Testament, when Paul says that they should repent and turn to God and do works meet for repentance, you know, he says this in Acts chapter 26, so why don't you turn there? Acts chapter 26. Acts chapter 26 and look at verse 20. What Paul is doing is he's speaking before Agrippa and he's explaining what he has done in the ministry and why he shouldn't be locked up. And so Agrippa is listening, and as Paul talks about the heavenly vision, he says, I showed first, in Acts chapter 26, verse 20, I showed first unto them of Damascus and at Jerusalem and throughout all the coast of Judea and then to the Gentiles, that they should

in the heart or real repentance in the mind, eventually there will be evidence that the person has truly changed his mind, because he will change what he's doing. The works that he starts doing after his repentance are going to match the repentance. They're not going to match the sin that he was committing before he repented. Do you see it? There will be a change. Works meet, or that match, the repentance. That's the way repentance is used in the context where it appears in the Bible. Somebody changes his mind, and then what he does reflects to everybody else that his mind is changed. Listen, in John chapter 16, verses 8 through 11, you know what happens? The Holy Spirit comes to reprove the world of sin and of righteousness and of judgment. Turn to John chapter 16. In John chapter 16, the Holy Spirit comes, and the Bible says, when he has come, he will reprove the world of sin and of righteousness and of judgment. Of sin, because they believe not on me. That's the sin that will get you. Failure to believe on the Lord Jesus Christ. Of righteousness, because I go to my Father and you see me no more. So the Holy Spirit has to reprove you of righteousness, because you can't visibly see the righteousness of Jesus Christ. He has ascended into heaven. And of judgment, because the prince of this world is judged, and he needs to reprove you of that to let you know, if you keep going the way you're going without Christ, you're going to be reproved, you're going to be judged with the devil. And the devil is going to the lake of fire, and that's where you're headed if you don't repent. All right, so the Holy Spirit convicts you of sin. And in the process of convicting you or reproving you of sin and of righteousness, you know what he reveals to you? That what you thought was righteousness in your life is really unrighteousness. It's like Isaiah chapter 64, verse 6 says. Isaiah chapter 64, verse 6 says, "We are all as an unclean thing, and all our righteousnesses are as filthy rags. And we all do fade as a leaf, and our iniquities, like the wind, have taken us away." You know, when you talk to somebody about the Lord Jesus Christ, and there's no repentance, you know what they do? They profess their own goodness. You know what they do? They tell you that, "I've never hurt anybody. I'm doing the best that I can. I love my fellow man. I go to church." You know, they start running down. They start looking at the things that they expect that God expects of them based upon their limited understanding of the Bible and very limited understanding of the Ten Commandments. And they say, you know, based on all of that, I must be all right. I believe God let me into heaven. I surely want to go there. You know what the problem is? They don't have a real honest appraisal of their own lives from a biblical perspective, from a Holy Spirit perspective, from God's perspective at all. And you know, so when the Holy Spirit reproves you of sin and of righteousness, he reveals your unrighteousness. And like in Isaiah 64, you say, you know what, I'm as an unclean thing. All my righteousnesses are as filthy rags. In other words, the best that I can do is filthy. And when you see that, when the Holy Spirit shows your unrighteousness to you, you know what he expects? He expects you to repent. Like Job did, you look at yourself and you say, you know what, I thought I was good, but I'm vile. In other words, that is, you change your mind about your own righteousness and recognize that your sin and your unrighteousness will wind you up in hell. You see, until a sinner comes to that place, what's the use of getting saved? I talked to a fellow one time. I'd visited with him many times in the nursing home, and he said he'd been a Christian all his life. I said, well, that's an interesting thing, because the Bible talks about being saved, and you know, you think of a fireman saving you out of a fire, or a lifeguard saving you from drowning in the pool. What were you facing by way of tragedy or eternal condemnation whereby you can say you're saved today? And he goes, well, I never have faced that. I've never on my way to hell. And we started talking about the Bible, and you know what the Spirit of God did? He reproved him, and that man saw his own unrighteousness, and he saw that he was lost, and you know what he did? He repented, and he trusted Jesus Christ as his Savior. He changed his mind about his eternal status and realized he was lost and not saved, and the guy got saved. You see,
when you change

0: change your mind and recognize that your sin and your unrighteousness will wind you up in hell, you know what receiving Jesus Christ will do and receiving what his righteousness will do? It will save you. And receiving Jesus Christ and his righteousness is the evidence of your change of heart and your change of mind. The Bible says God made him, that is Jesus Christ, to be sin for us who knew no sin, that we might be made the righteousness of God in him. Christ becomes our righteousness, and we no longer look to ourselves for our own righteousness. You know why that is? We've repented of our unrighteousness. We've repented of what we thought was righteousness, and we then recognize Jesus Christ has the righteousness. So the action of receiving Jesus Christ follows the repentance of sin and unrighteousness. And those two things are what Paul was preaching in Acts chapter 20, verse 21, when he said, repentance toward God, I recognize God, you're right, I'm wrong, and faith toward our Lord Jesus Christ, I realize that he's right, and he'll give me his righteousness in exchange for my sin. Yep, repentance really is necessary for salvation. It really is. And you can see it all through the scripture as you've seen today. Now, after you're saved, there's still going to be instances of repentance in your life that have nothing now to do with you getting saved because you're already saved. They have something to do with you getting in a right relationship with the Lord. In 2 Corinthians chapter 7, for instance, an entire church repented. 2 Corinthians chapter 7 in verses 9 and 10, the Bible says, now I rejoice not that you were made sorry, but that you sorrowed to repentance. For you were made sorry after a godly manner, that you might receive damage by us and nothing. For godly sorrow worketh repentance to salvation, not to be repented of, but the sorrow of the world worketh death. Now, what Paul is talking about here is that he reproved the Corinthian church because they took a very lax attitude toward a very horrible sin being committed by a young man in the church in 1 Corinthians chapter 5. And he instructed them what to do. They did it, and it hurt them. It was hard, but they did it, and that young man got the thing straightened out. And Paul said, I'm going to tell you something, man. This really resulted in a fabulous change in the church. When the Corinthian church had to repent of being puffed up and not handling the sin in the church properly, you know what happened? They got the thing straightened out with God, and that thing bore a lot of good fruit. It was godly sorrow that worked repentance. And in verse 11, behold, this selfsame thing you sorrowed after a godly sort, what carefulness it wrought in you, yea, what clearing of yourselves, yea, what indignation, yea, what fear, yea, what vehement desire, yea, what zeal, yea, what revenge. In all these things you have approved yourselves to be clear in this matter. Paul said the way you guys changed absolutely cleared you in that matter. That's what the Lord's looking for. I mean, in our lives, after we get saved, listen, the Lord's going to show you some things, and he's going to want you to turn from those, and you're going to do it by repentance. Now, sometimes, I'll tell you what can happen. A Christian can go too far in his doctrinal error or in his sin and be taken captive by the devil. This is described in 2 Corinthians chapter 2. I said 2 Corinthians, 2 Timothy chapter 2. In 2 Timothy chapter 2, you're going to run into some folks who, you know, really get fouled up in their Bible or get fouled up in sin. And when they do, we are, 2 Timothy chapter 2, verse 25 and 26, we are in meekness to instruct those that impose themselves, if God peradventure will give them repentance to the acknowledging of the truth, and that they may recover themselves out of the snare of the devil, who are taken captive by him at his will. You know what they have to do? They have to change their mind about the error that has led them into the lie, or they have to change their mind about the sin that has led them into that captivity and acknowledge the truth instead. That's right. They have to look at the thing that they've allowed in their lives and say, you know what? Up until this point, I thought everything that I was doing in this sin or everything that I was doing in this doctrinal error was okay. Now I got to back off of that, change my mind, and agree with God, this is sin, this is error. And when you do that, you may recover yourself out of the snare of the devil. If you don't, you will remain his captive. You're still saved, but you're held captive by the devil in that error and in that sin. It is repentance, you see. If God peradventure will give them repentance to the acknowledging of the truth. I'll tell you, the way out of this problem on repentance is to get into that Bible and do what it says and change your doctrine and change your mind in accordance with the words of God. You see, repentance in and of itself is not a complicated doctrine. It is simply that change of mind that causes you to receive Jesus Christ when you realize that your own righteousness won't save you. And repentance is that change of mind that causes you to turn to the truth when you realize that you have believed a lie. It's that change of mind that results in you doing the right thing when you realize that you've been doing the wrong thing. I remember years ago, a lady came to me and she was tied up in the tongues movement and she wanted to know what the Bible had to say about it. I think she wanted to know my opinion, but I wouldn't give her an opinion. I said, let's sit down, let's open the Bible and turn to every reference in the Bible that talks about this particular thing. She knew that I didn't agree with her, but we're looking at the Bible. When we finished reading everything the Bible had to say about that, you know what she did? She looked up to me and she said this, I've been wrong. I've been wrong. You know what that was? That was repentance. And you know what the Lord did? The Lord allowed her to recover herself by acknowledging the truth of the Scripture. It's an amazing thing. You know, if you'll do that with everything in your life, every sin in your life, every doctrinal error in your life, it's an amazing thing. Because what happens is, by that change of mind, the Lord allows that truth to make you free. And if the Son shall make you free, you shall be free indeed. You are no longer held captive by the devil in that error or by that sin. There's freedom in it. But I'll tell you what, the key, if you will, that unlocks the door is repentance. It is saying to God, I know you're right and I know I'm wrong. That's what Job did. When he repented before the Lord, he basically had this attitude that God somehow or another was wrong for allowing him to go through the suffering he was going through, and that he was right, and as right as he was, God should have never allowed something like that to happen to him. Then he got a conversation with the Lord and heard the Lord speak in that whirlwind, and afterwards he said, you know what, I repent. I repent. I am vile. And he realized, God is right, I was wrong. I'm telling you, there is such great liberty and freedom in repentance, and it is what really, truly opens the door for a person to realize his personal need or her personal need of Jesus Christ. And that's when they truly turn to the Lord Jesus Christ and receive him as their Savior, so they don't have to go and continue to live in a lost condition as they were before they got saved. I pray this has helped you. I really, really do. Helped you personally and helped those with whom you're dealing. Amen.
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0: proclaiming the name of the Lord Jesus Christ, the only Savior of men. 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
2: Chapter 50. The word that the Lord spake against Babylon and against the land of the Chaldeans by Jeremiah the prophet. Declare ye among the nations, and publish, and set up a standard. Publish, and conceal not. Say, Babylon is taken. Bel is confounded. Merodach is broken in pieces. Her idols are confounded. Her images are broken in pieces. For out of the north there cometh up a nation against her, which shall make her land desolate, and none shall dwell therein. They shall remove, they shall depart, both man and beast. In those days and in that time, saith the Lord, the children of Israel shall come, they and the children of Judah together, going and weeping. They shall go and seek the Lord their God. They shall ask the way to Zion with their faces thitherward, saying, Come and let us join ourselves to the Lord in a perpetual covenant that shall not be forgotten. My people have been lost sheep. Their shepherds have caused them to go astray. They have turned them away on the mountains. They have gone from mountain to hill. They have forgotten their resting place. All that found them have devoured them, and their adversaries said, We offend not because they have sinned against the Lord, the habitation of justice, even the Lord, the hope of their fathers. Remove out of the midst of Babylon, and go forth out of the land of the Chaldeans, and be as the he-goats before the flocks. For lo, I will raise and cause to come up against Babylon an assembly of great nations from the north country, and they shall set themselves in array against her. From thence she shall be taken. Their arrows shall be as of a mighty expert man, none shall return in vain. And Chaldea shall be a spoil. All that spoil her shall be satisfied, saith the Lord. Because ye were glad, because ye rejoiced, O ye destroyers of mine heritage, because ye are grown fat as the heifer at grass and bellow as bulls, your mother shall be sore confounded. She that bare you shall be ashamed. Behold, the hindermost of the nation shall be a wilderness, a dry land, and a desert. Because of the wrath of the Lord it shall not be inhabited, but it shall be wholly desolate. Every one that goeth by Babylon shall be astonished, and hiss at all her plagues. Put yourselves in array against Babylon round about. All ye that bend the bow, shoot at her. Spare no arrows, for she hath sinned against the Lord. Shout against her round about. She hath given her hand. Her foundations are fallen, her walls are thrown down, for it is the vengeance of the Lord. Take vengeance upon her. As she hath done, do unto her. Cut off the sower from Babylon, and him that handleth the sickle in the time of harvest. For fear of the oppressing sword, they shall turn every one to his people, and they shall flee every one to his own land. Israel is a scattered sheep. The lions have driven him away. First the king of Assyria hath devoured him, and last this Nebuchadrezzar, king of Babylon, hath broken his bones. Therefore thus saith the Lord of hosts, the God of Israel, Behold, I will punish the king of Babylon and his land, as I have punished the king of Assyria, and I will bring Israel again to his habitation. And he shall feed on Carmel and Bashan, and his soul shall be satisfied upon Mount Ephraim and Gilead. In those days, and in that time, saith the Lord, the iniquity of Israel shall be sought for, and there shall be none, and the sins of Judah, and they shall not be found. For I will pardon them whom I reserve. Go up against the land of Merathaim, even against it, and against the inhabitants of Pekod. Waste and utterly destroy after them, saith the Lord, and do according to all that I have commanded thee. A sound of battle is in the land, and of great destruction. How is the hammer of the whole earth cut asunder and broken? How is Babylon become a desolation among the nations? I have laid a snare for thee, and thou art also taken, O Babylon, and thou wast not aware. Thou art found and also caught, because thou hast striven against the Lord. The Lord hath opened his armory, and hath brought forth the weapons of his indignation. For this is the work of the Lord God of hosts in the land of the Chaldeans. Come against her from the utmost border, open her storehouses, cast her up as heaps, and destroy her utterly. Let nothing of her be left. Slay all her bullocks, let them go down to the slaughter. Woe unto them, for their day is come, the time of their visitation. the voice of them that flee and escape out of the land of Babylon, to declare in Zion the vengeance of the Lord our God, the vengeance of his temple. Call together the archers against Babylon. All ye that bend the bow, camp against it round about, let none thereof escape. Recompense her according to her work, according to all that she hath done, do unto her. For she hath been proud against the Lord, against the Holy One of Israel. Therefore shall her young men fall in the streets, and all her men of war shall be cut off in that day, saith the Lord. Behold, I am against thee, O thou most proud, saith the Lord God of hosts. For thy day is come, the time that I will visit thee. And the most proud shall stumble and fall, and none shall raise him up. And I will kindle a fire in his cities, and it shall devour all round about him. Thus saith the Lord of hosts, the children of Israel and the children of Judah were oppressed together, and all that took them captives held them fast. They refused to let them go. Their Redeemer is strong. The Lord of hosts is his name. He shall truly plead their cause, that he may give rest to the land and disquiet the inhabitants of Babylon. A sword is upon the Chaldeans, saith the Lord, and upon the inhabitants of Babylon, and upon her princes and upon her wise men. A sword is upon the liars, and they shall dote. A sword is upon her mighty men, and they shall be dismayed. A sword is upon their horses and upon their chariots, and upon all the mingled people that are in the midst of her, and they shall become as women. A sword is upon her treasures, and they shall be robbed. A drought is upon her waters, and they shall be dried up, for it is the land of graven images, and they are mad upon their idols. Therefore the wild beasts of the desert with the wild beasts of the islands shall dwell there, and the owls shall dwell therein, and it shall be no more inhabited forever, neither shall it be dwelt in from generation to generation. As God overthrew Sodom and Gomorrah and the neighbor cities thereof, saith the Lord, so shall no man abide there, neither shall any son of man dwell therein. Behold, a people shall come from the north, and a great nation, and many kings shall be raised up from the coasts of the earth. They shall hold the bow and the lance. They are cruel, and will not show mercy. Their voice shall roar like the sea, and they shall ride upon horses, every one put in array like a man to the battle against thee, O daughter of Babylon. The king of Babylon hath heard the report of them, and his hands waxed feeble. Anguish took hold of him, and pangs as of a woman in travail. Behold, he shall come up like a lion from the swelling of Jordan unto the habitation of the strong. But I will make them suddenly run away from her. And who is a chosen man that I may appoint over her? Or who is like me? And who will appoint me the time? And who is that shepherd that will stand before me? Therefore, hear ye the counsel of the Lord that he hath taken against Babylon, and his purposes that he hath purposed against the land of the Chaldeans. Surely the least of the flock shall draw them out. Surely he shall make their habitation desolate with them. At the noise of the taking of Babylon, the earth is moved, and the cry is heard among the nations. Chapter 51. Thus saith the Lord, Behold, I will raise up against Babylon, and against them that dwell in the midst of them that rise up against me, a destroying wind, and will send unto Babylon fanners that shall fan her, and shall empty her land. For in the day of trouble they shall be against her round about. Against him that bendeth, let the archer bend his bow, and against him that lifteth himself up in his brigandine. And spare ye not her young men, destroy ye utterly all her host. Thus the slain shall fall in the land of the Chaldeans, and they that are thrust through in her streets. For Israel hath not been forsaken, nor Judah of his God, of the Lord of hosts, though their land was filled with sin against the Holy One of Israel. Flee out of the midst of Babylon, and deliver every man his soul. Be not cut off in her iniquity, for this is the time of the Lord's vengeance. He will render unto her a recompense. Babylon hath been a golden cup in the Lord's hand, that made all the earth drunken. The nations have drunken of her wine, therefore the nations are mad. Babylon is suddenly fallen and destroyed. Howl for her, take balm for her pain, if so be she may be healed. We would have healed Babylon, but she is not healed. Forsake her, and let us go every one into his own country. For her judgment reacheth unto heaven, and is lifted up even to the skies. The Lord hath brought forth our righteousness. Come, and let us declare in Zion the work of the Lord our God. Make bright the arrows, gather the shields. The Lord hath raised up the spirit of the kings of the Medes. For his device is against Babylon to destroy it, because it is the vengeance of the Lord, the vengeance of his temple. Set up the standard upon the walls of Babylon. Make the watch strong. Set up the watchmen. Prepare the ambushes. For the Lord hath both devised and done that which he spake against the inhabitants of Babylon. O thou that dwellest upon many waters, abundant in treasures, thine end is come, and the measure of thy covetousness. The Lord of hosts hath sworn by himself, saying, Surely I will fill thee with men as with caterpillars, and they shall lift up a shout against thee. He hath made the earth by his power. He hath established the world by his wisdom, and hath stretched out the heaven by his understanding. When he uttereth his voice, there is a multitude of waters in the heavens, and he causeth the vapors to ascend from the ends of the earth. He maketh lightnings with rain, and bringeth forth the wind out of his treasures. Every man is brutish by his knowledge. Every founder is confounded by the graven image. For his molten image is falsehood, and there is no breath in them. They are vanity, the work of errors. In the time of their visitation they shall perish. The portion of Jacob is not like them, for he is the former of all things, and Israel is the rod of his inheritance. The Lord of hosts is his name. Thou art my battle axe and weapons of war, for with thee will I break in pieces the nations, and with thee will I destroy kingdoms, and with thee will I break in pieces the horse and his rider, and with thee will I break in pieces the chariot and his rider. With thee also will I break in pieces man and woman, and with thee will I break in pieces old and young, and with thee will I break in pieces the young man and the maid. I will also break in pieces with thee the shepherd and his flock, and with thee will I break in pieces the husbandman and his yoke of oxen, and with thee will I break in pieces captains and rulers. And I will render unto Babylon and to all the inhabitants of Chaldea all their evil that they have done in Zion in your sight, saith the Lord. Behold, I am against thee, O destroying mountain, saith the Lord, which destroyest all the earth. And I will stretch out mine hand upon thee, and roll thee down from the rocks, and will make thee a burnt mountain. And they shall not take of thee a stone for a corner, nor a stone for foundations, but thou shalt be desolate for ever, saith the Lord. Set ye up a standard in the land. Blow the trumpet among the nations. Prepare the nations against her. Call together against her the kingdoms of Ararat, Minai, and Ashkenaz. Appoint a captain against her. Cause the horses to come up as the rough caterpillars. Prepare against her the nations with the kings of the Medes, the captains thereof and all the rulers thereof, and all the land of his dominion. And the land shall tremble and sorrow. For every purpose of the Lord shall be performed against Babylon, to make the land of Babylon a desolation without an inhabitant. The mighty men of Babylon have forborne to fight. They have remained in their holds. Their might hath failed. They became as women. They have burnt her dwelling places. Her bars are broken. One post shall run to meet another, and one messenger to meet another, to show the king of Babylon that his city is taken at one end, and that the passages are stopped, and the reeds they have burned with fire, and the men of war are affrighted. For thus saith the Lord of hosts, the God of Israel, the daughter of Babylon is like a threshing floor. It is time to thresh her. Yet a little while, and the time of her harvest shall come. Nebuchadrezzar, the king of Babylon, hath devoured me. He hath crushed me. He hath made me an empty vessel. He hath swallowed me up like a dragon. He hath filled his belly with my delicates. He hath cast me out. The violence done to me and to my flesh be upon Babylon, shall the inhabitant of Zion say, and my blood upon the inhabitants of Chaldea, shall Jerusalem say. Therefore thus saith the Lord, Behold, I will plead thy cause and take vengeance for thee, and I will dry up her sea and make her springs dry. And Babylon shall become heaps, a dwelling place for dragons, an astonishment and an hissing without an inhabitant. They shall roar together like lions, they shall yell as lions' whelps. In their heat I will make their feasts, and I will make them drunken, that they may rejoice and sleep a perpetual sleep and not wake, saith the Lord. I will bring them down like lambs to the slaughter, like rams with he-goats. How is Shishak taken? And how is the praise of the whole earth surprised? How is Babylon become an astonishment among the nations? The sea is come up upon Babylon. She is covered with the multitude of the waves thereof.

Therefore, behold, the days come that I will do judgment upon the graven images of Babylon, and her whole land shall be confounded, and all her slain shall fall in the midst of her. Then the heaven and the earth and all that is therein shall sing for Babylon, for the spoilers shall come unto her from the north, saith the Lord. As Babylon hath caused the slain of Israel to fall, so at Babylon shall fall the slain of all the earth. Ye that have escaped the sword, go away, stand not still. Remember the Lord afar off, and let Jerusalem come into your mind. We are confounded, because we have heard reproach. Shame hath covered our faces, for strangers are come into the sanctuaries of the Lord's house. Wherefore, behold, the days come, saith the Lord, that I will do judgment upon her graven images, and through all her land the wounded shall groan. Though Babylon should mount up to heaven, and though she should fortify the height of her strength, yet from me shall spoilers come unto her, saith the Lord. A sound of a cry cometh from Babylon, and great destruction from the land of the Chaldeans, because the Lord hath spoiled Babylon, and destroyed out of her the great voice. When her waves do roar like great waters, a noise of their voice is uttered, because the spoiler is come upon her, even upon Babylon, and her mighty men are taken, every one of their bows is broken. For the Lord God of recompenses shall surely requite. And I will make drunk her princes and her wise men, her captains and her rulers, and her mighty men, and they shall sleep a perpetual sleep and not wake, saith the King, whose name is the Lord of hosts. Thus saith the Lord of hosts, the broad walls of Babylon shall be utterly broken, and her high gates shall be burned with fire, and the people shall labor in vain, and the folk in the fire, and they shall be weary. The word which Jeremiah the prophet commanded Seraiah the son of Neriah, the son of Maaseiah, when he went with Zedekiah the king of Judah into Babylon in the fourth year of his reign. And this Seraiah was a quiet prince. So Jeremiah wrote in a book all the evil that should come upon Babylon, even all these words that are written against Babylon. And Jeremiah said to Seraiah, when thou comest to Babylon, and shalt see, and shalt read all these words, then shalt thou say, O Lord, thou hast spoken against this place to cut it off, that none shall remain in it, neither man nor beast, but that it shall be desolate forever. And it shall be, when thou hast made an end of reading this book, that thou shalt bind a stone to it, and cast it into the midst of Euphrates. And thou shalt say, thus shall Babylon sink, and shall not rise from the evil that I will bring upon her, and they shall be weary. Thus far are the words of Jeremiah. Chapter 52. Zedekiah was 21 years old when he began to reign, and he reigned 11 years in Jerusalem, and his mother's name was Hamutal, the daughter of Jeremiah of Libna. And he did that which was evil in the eyes of the Lord, according to all that Jehoiakim had done. For through the anger of the Lord it came to pass in Jerusalem and Judah, till he had cast them out from his presence, that Zedekiah rebelled against the king of Babylon. And it came to pass in the 9th year of his reign, in the 10th month and the 10th day of the month, that Nebuchadrezzar king of Babylon came, he and all his army, against Jerusalem, and pitched against it, and built forts against it round about. So the city was besieged unto the 11th year of King Zedekiah. And in the 4th month, in the 9th day of the month, the famine was sore in the city, so that there was no bread for the people of the land. Then the city was broken up, and all the men of war fled, and went forth out of the city by night, by the way of the gate between the 2 walls, which was by the king's garden. Now the Chaldeans were by the city round about. And they went by the way of the plain. But the army of the Chaldeans pursued after the king, and overtook Zedekiah in the plains of Jericho, and all his army was scattered from him. Then they took the king, and carried him up unto the king of Babylon, to Riblah, in the land of Hamath, where he gave judgment upon him. And the king of Babylon slew the sons of Zedekiah before his eyes. He slew also all the princes of Judah in Riblah. Then he put out the eyes of Zedekiah, and the king of Babylon bound him in chains, and carried him to Babylon, and put him in prison till the day of his death. Now in the 5th month, in the 10th day of the month, which was the 19th year of Nebuchadrezzar king of Babylon, came Nebuzaradan, captain of the guard which served the king of Babylon, into Jerusalem, and burned the house of the Lord, and the king's house, and all the houses of Jerusalem, and all the houses of the great men burned he with fire. And all the army of the Chaldeans that were with the captain of the guard brake down all the walls of Jerusalem round about. Then Nebuzaradan, the captain of the guard, carried away captive certain of the poor of the people,

and the residue of the people that remained in the city, and those that fell away, that fell to the king of Babylon, and the rest of the multitude. But Nebuzaradan, the captain of the guard, left certain of the poor of the land for vine dressers and for husbandmen. Also the pillars of brass that were in the house of the Lord, and the bases and the brazen sea that was in the house of the Lord, the Chaldeans brake and carried all the brass of them to Babylon. The cauldrons also, and the shovels, and the snuffers, and the bowls, and the spoons, and all the vessels of brass wherewith they ministered, took they away. And the basins, and the firepans, and the bowls, and the cauldrons, and the candlesticks, and the spoons, and the cups, that which was of gold in gold, and that which was of silver in silver, took the captain of the guard away. The two pillars, one sea, and 12 brazen bulls that were under the bases, which King Solomon had made in the house of the Lord, the brass of all these vessels was without weight. And concerning the pillars, the height of one pillar was 18 cubits, and a fillet of 12 cubits did compass it, and the thickness thereof was 4 fingers, it was hollow. And a chapiter of brass was upon it, and the height of one chapiter was 5 cubits, with network and pomegranates upon the chapiters round about, all of brass. The second pillar also, and the pomegranates, were like unto these. And there were 96 pomegranates on a side, and all the pomegranates upon the network were 100 round about. And the captain of the guard took Seraiah the chief priest, and Zephaniah the second priest, and the 3 keepers of the door. He took also out of the city an eunuch which had the charge of the men of war, and 7 men of them that were near the king's person which were found in the city, and the principal scribe of the host who mustered the people of the land, and 60 men of the people of the land that were found in the midst of the city. So Nebuzaradan the captain of the guard took them, and brought them to the king of Babylon, to Riblah. And the king of Babylon smote them, and put them to death in Riblah, in the land of Hamath. Thus Judah was carried away captive out of his own land. This is the people whom Nebuchadrezzar carried away captive. In the 7th year, 3,000 Jews, and 23. In the 18th year of Nebuchadrezzar, he carried away captive from Jerusalem 832 persons. In the 23rd year of Nebuchadrezzar, Nebuzaradan, the captain of the guard, carried away captive of the Jews 745 persons. All the persons were 4,600. And it came to pass in the 37th year of the captivity of Jehoiakim, king of Judah, in the 12th month, in the 25th day of the month, that Evil-Merodach, king of Babylon, in the 1st year of his reign, lifted up the head of Jehoiakim, king of Judah, and brought him forth out of prison, and spake kindly unto him, and set his throne above the throne of the kings that were with him in Babylon, and changed his prison garments. And he did continually eat bread before him all the days of his life. And for his diet there was a continual diet given him of the king of Babylon, every day a portion, until the day of his death, all the days of his life. The end of the book of the prophet Jeremiah.

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